0: Utah's absentee voting is underway in the midterm elections. The justices halted a last-minute revival of the Republican-friendly map by lower court judges. On Wall Street, the Dow by 478 points, the NASDAQ rose 129, the S&P advanced 59. 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
3: Tonight, expect mainly clear skies with a low of 49. Tomorrow will bring pleasant weather with plenty of sunshine, making for a beautiful start to the weekend. The high will reach 73. Tomorrow night will be clear again with a low of 49. I'm meteorologist Jason Caterina on FM 92.7 and AM 1400. 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
2: 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The Cider Mill is a required fall trip. 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
0: 888-971-SAG. 888-971-7243. I am Larry Elder. We are Salem News Channel. I think I might have been able to crack the code of what Barack Obama was saying. Let's try this again, number 46.
10: The moral challenges that we face right now.
0: Mm-hmm.
10: We have big policy challenges.
0: Okay, we do.
10: AI is a big policy challenge.
0: Huge.
10: We need to get
0: AI,
10: right.
0: Huge,
10: climate
0: huge.
10: Change is still a big policy
0: climate change,
10: challenge
0: big,
10: we need to get right.
0: Big.
10: Income inequality,
0: income
10: wealth inequality,
0: yes.
10: and making the economic system work for everyone, not just a few, is still a big priority.
0: Absolutely. Yeah.
10: But underlying all that, I think there is a... What people are starved for at the moment
0: starved
10: is
0: for?
10: The ability to tell... A moral and ethical story about
0: we're starved for the ability to tell a moral and ethical story.
10: And
0: okay,
10: and yeah. I think one of the mistakes that I'll just say Democrats
0: okay
10: and some on the left made for mm-hmm. a while was making everything mechanical
0: and instrumental
10: and materialistic about tax
0: about
10: policy
0: plastic?
10: And earned income tax credits. Okay. All that stuff is important, but there's
0: an underlying
10: moral foundation to how do we see each other and treat each other that so often came out of the church or
0: mm-hmm.
10: the synagogue or temple or mosque,
0: right.
10: religious traditions, and
0: right.
10: and
0: attention
10: not everybody that. Participates in organized religion in those same ways, but the essential questions around that.
0: Mm-hmm.
10: Our leaders have to be able to speak that language in a serious way.
0: Speak that language.
10: In an earnest way.
0: Right. In a serious, earnest way. In other words, boom shagalaga, boom shagalaga, shagalaga boom boom boom shagalaga. Supercalifragilistic, expialidocious. Special orders do not upset us. Bop bop a loom bam, blam bam boom, tutti frutti, oh Rudy. Judge Judy puts it this way, number 63.
9: And another iconic figure of television, Judge Judy Shineland, is celebrating the 30th anniversary of her TV series, Judge Judy, where she was never shy about doling out her opinions. And in a recent interview with USA Today, she gave her verdict on America's political climate. Watch.
11: I have a house and I have a home. I consider America my home. America has been good to me. We are a capitalist country that revered excellence, that revered entrepreneurship, that revered all the things that made us great. If you don't like this country, go somewhere else. Don't come to the greatest country in the world, the most successful country in the world, and say, I want to change it. There are other countries that are the something else.
0: So that's the moral story that you just told. I'm Larry
12: what
0: Elder.
12: What can I say? Mamba out. The mic has been dropped all across America.
13: That's enough. Put down the mic.
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14: News this hour from Town Hall. I'm Keith Peters in Washington. Security deficiencies at a Utah university where Charlie Kirk was killed are being highlighted in a new report.
15: A new report released by Utah Valley University on Charlie Kirk's assassination last year says Kirk's Turning Point USA organization insisted that Kirk speak outdoors despite security concerns. The report also says the university did not conduct a formal security assessment or properly assess dangers, did not create a written event action plan, and deferred critical decision making to Turning Point USA. The external independent review says there was no clear coordination between Kirk's private security team and external law enforcement partners. I'm Lisa Dwyer.
14: A naturally occurring human peptide is showing promise in combating Alzheimer's and other neurodegenerative diseases. Wendy Swanson has more.
16: Researchers at UC San Diego School of Medicine discovered the small protein fragment called catastatin, or CST, which they believe could prevent many of the key processes that cause the loss of brain cells. That gradual loss is what can lead to symptoms like memory loss, confusion, and poor judgment, and in later stages, difficulty walking and talking. The study's authors said further research is needed to determine its safety, dosing, and effectiveness before considering it as a potential treatment. I'm Wendy Swanson.
14: President Trump has confirmed that he'll have two more meetings with China's Xi Jinping later this year. Xi wrapped up his state visit to the U.S. on Friday with a trip to the National Archives, where Trump showed him the Declaration of Independence, the Constitution, and the Bill of Rights. On Wall Street, the Dow by 478 points, the NASDAQ rose 129, the S&P advanced 39. More at townhall.com.
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6: The Alex Marlowe Show. I'm glad you're here. We have, as usual, a ton to do in the brief time that we have together today. I've got some major AI updates from you. I've got a little bit of a recap of the China State Dinner. I'll do that momentarily. I've got some fairly hilarious and pathetic news coming out of Los Angeles and their efforts to try to fix the worst airport in the world, which I think is relevant because the type of people responsible for this stuff continue to get elevated in Democrat politics. I've got a Kamala Harris clip that you will have to hear to believe. But first, I think I'll start with a little bit of wrapping up the Chinese state visit that took place yesterday. I was running through the guest list of who came to visit President Trump and Xi Jinping at the White House yesterday. And I got to say, to be honest with you, I got physically ill reading it. It's disgusting. This is all disgusting. It's all the worst people in the world are attend these things, state dinners. And they're supposed to be, this is the height of the social calendar for the United States of America. If you're an American, the aspiration in social circles, if you are upwardly mobile in terms of your aspirations, which I understand it. I'm surrounded by people who are like that, but I admit I don't have a lot of that in my own. But these are the biggest CEOs in the world, and all of them are also doing business with evil China, which is literally genociding people right now, which does not have a free press, which does not have elections, it does not have a democracy. And they're literally genociding Uyghur Muslims right now. And we're comfortable with all this. They have designs on taking over Taiwan hostily. They just took over Hong Kong. It's just all these people who they do organ harvesting, so much experimentation. And not to mention, they unleashed a global pandemic on the entire planet just 5 years ago, never held to account. They wouldn't even tell us what the origins are of the pandemic. And it's really gross to see all this stuff. And the biggest CEOs in the world, the biggest media personalities in the world are all there. And I'm going through the list and I'm starting to squirm. I feel myself physically ill from seeing the type of people who are going to these things, and they fly in from all over the world. And then we go and entertain Xi Jinping. And now, I'm not Pollyanna here. I understand this, that this is probably the alternative to my boys getting drafted into a hot war with China if we don't do this sort of performance art. But it is gross. It is gross. I don't like it. And I'm very happy to see the week end. And I don't even know really what was accomplished thus far. We'll see. There's always closed door stuff and negotiations that take place over a long period of time. And overall, keeping things calm with the giant panda to our east is probably a net positive for the world. Again, I don't want any hot wars with China. It's not worth it. Not worth it for me to lose my babies to a hot war with China. But it is gross. It is gross. It is gross. And it's important for someone to point that out. All this stuff that we do with these people who are, it's an evil country. It is an evil country. And just remember that when we're giving away our technology, when we're welcoming in their students to take our intellectual property and take the places of the United States of America, when we're selling them our farmland, that the CCP truly is the biggest threat that we got. And then all these people, you know, I was thinking about this guy, Jeff Yaz, who is a largely Republican donor, is a libertarian, who makes all this money from TikTok. He's got massive investments in TikTok. And he goes to the state dinner. TikTok is a narcotic. It is a drug that is infecting our children. They're getting hooked on it. And they are, some of them are dying over it, and others are just ruining their lives and their youth. They're addicted to this stuff. And he's probably not the worst guy on the list. All the AI guys are there as well, which of course is a mixed bag. I'm talking about AI in a second momentarily. But I will say one positive thing that took place, and that is this clip that people are wildly misinterpreting. This is cut 10. This is President Trump showing Xi Jinping the auto pen portrait of Joe Biden. Let's play it, guys. So what he's doing, he's showing how the White House had this new portrait gallery, and I think the walkway that's near the Rose Garden from the east to the west wing, and they got portraits of all the presidents. But for Joe Biden, he just uses the auto pen. And I can't tell you what a brilliant Rorschach test this is to try to suss out, try to sort out who are all the haters, who are all the people who are not loyal to President Trump and don't see what he's doing and don't see that he's always doing art of the deal. So many people online, I was reading tweet after tweet after tweet, particularly from ostensibly conservative individuals. And they were saying how inappropriate this is, how this is demeaning the presidency, and this is belittling, and why would you want to make this joke for a communist genocidal dictator and make fun of an American president? Well, first of all, that American president illegally coordinated six cases against Donald Trump while Trump was running for re-election. That's number one. So Joe Biden does not deserve your respect. And I say this as someone who wrote the definitive book on Joe Biden and researched him for a long time and got to know him as well as anyone you're ever going to hear on this radio dial. And I will tell you, he's not worthy of your respect. And he absolutely used his power of the presidency, not just to undermine Trump and to put Trump in jail and bankrupt Trump, but to nullify your vote. That was his goal. And so if Trump was to make fun of him, I don't care. And neither should you. And if you see someone who you trust who does care, they're either virtue signaling or they're stupider than you thought. So a lot of that's going on. But here's the main point of this. This is a flex to Xi Jinping. This is him showing how unpredictable he is. This is him showing how dangerous he is in the most subtle and humorous way. He is showing to this communist dictator, I do not forget. I know who crossed me. I know who did me dirty. And they're going to get endless humiliation because that's what I do. I'm Donald John Trump. And it's one of my superpowers. And I'll do this. I'll do it with a smile on my face. This is literally 4D chess. And by literally, of course, I mean figuratively. But you know what I mean. So another thing that was really amusing that I did catch is that this was, and Sean actually was the one who was wondering about this, is that what are we actually going to give China back in return? And I think Sean literally joked in my ear, we're going to give China bald eagles in exchange for the pandas we're getting. Because remember, China's given us pandas. And while we're so happy, yes, we love our pandas. They're so beautiful. I got to say, I was at San Diego Zoo this very year checking out the pandas, and they were absolutely boring. It was boring. Sorry. It wasn't that great. Overrated. All right. You guys can tell it's baseball season. That's what it was. It's just overrated. We don't need more pandas. What is this? We had a bunch of bears. I'm sitting in California right now. We've got every bear species imaginable nearby. What does it mean, pandas? They're goofy looking. You don't need any pandas. That's the big gift that we're going to get? You're going to steal all of our intellectual property? Supposed to be impressed by a couple of pandas? So what is Trump going to give back to Xi Jinping? Sean literally joked to me during the break. He said, we're going to give him bald eagles. And do you know how close Trump, Sean was? Trump has now, and this is according to reporting at the one and only Breitbart.com, Trump is presenting Chinese President Xi Jinping with custom-made bald eagle statue, a statue of a bald eagle. So we got the bald eagle statue coming in, and he unveiled it, and it was amusing. So if you have a thought on this that you think I'm missing, feel free to reach out. Aloha to AlexMarlowe.com. I don't like to come in and get negative about stuff that I can't really control, and I really do trust Trump to navigate the very muddy waters that we've got with China, but it feels like to me, I like the auto pen joke. I think it does send a clear signal to Xi Jinping what Trump is all about. And I think that's great. But overall, I'm happy to see this stuff go away for the time being because I just find it all gross. These people are all, we have our own version of American oligarchs. And they're all in that room with Xi Jinping. I know why they were there, but I don't dig it. One other thing that was interesting to keep an eye on with China always is AI. And tomorrow on my podcast feed, I'm going to release my full AI speech that I gave. And what I go through is I go through the doomerism and I take that on, whether or not the doomerism on AI is legitimate, how big of a concern it is. And then I also take on all the people who are dismissive of people who are in my core audience who really don't like AI and who see these data centers that are popping up everywhere as mausoleums for their children's future, which is how they see them. It's just a fact. I know people don't like all the slop and all the misinformation, how quickly lies spread across the internet. They think all that's AI related. They think the surveillance state's all AI related. And they're nervous about the jobs market. So in the next segment or two, what I'm going to do is I'm going to talk a little bit about AI. Jensen Huang gave an interview from NVIDIA, and he had a lot of interesting things to say. Some I agree with, some I don't agree with. I'll play those cuts. And then what I'm going to do is I'm going to break down actually what the state of the economy is. I'll tie that into politics right now, because politics right now is not looking good despite the economy being much better than what people think. All right, speaking of the economy, Washington is burying the country in more than $40 trillion in debt. Yep, we hit $40 trillion. And now the Fed's raising rates to contain inflation. Rates are probably going to go up still. The Iran conflict is driving energy costs higher, and American consumers are footing the bill. If your retirement depends entirely on Wall Street and the value of the dollar, you're trusting the same system that created this mess. 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
6: All right, back in business here on The Marlo Show. We've got a lot of podcasts that are fresh out for you or in coming up. I've got a ton of interviews I've done with some luminaries, important people in both the media, politics, and the faith space as well. I have a new deep dive into the effective altruist movement with Theo Wald, who is from the Trump administration, very knowledgeable person on high tech. He's in the high tech sector. Now he's been on before, super knowledgeable guy. I've got my big speech on AI that I'll release tomorrow. And then I just recorded a huge interview with Emma Jo Morris, who is famous from the laptop from HealthScoop, which is, I would say, my most popular podcast. The ones I get the most email on are when Emma is on, which is just about every week. So fantastic stuff there, if I say so myself. I want to talk a little bit about AI because the most important person in AI is a guy named Jensen Huang, who runs NVIDIA. He is the founder and CEO and president, probably every other title you could have. And one of the more interesting, I think, people when it comes to analysis, because he's not beholden to the same things as some of the other tech giants are. And I feel like you get a little more candor from him. And he sat down with one of the New York Times reporters, a guy named Ezra Klein, if he's unfamiliar to you. He's one of the many liberals around, you know, 40 to 50 who looks exactly like Rachel Maddow if he puts glasses on. It's just a thing. Have you guys noticed that pattern? It's just unbelievable. They all just the Rachel Maddow archetype that just comforts liberals when they talk to them. But anyway, we got a couple of cuts here. This is one that there's one I agree with and there's one I don't agree with. This is the one I think is largely pretty sharp. Cut 14.
8: So when Jeffrey Hinton is on TV saying he thinks a 10% chance of societal destruction is not unreasonable.
9: I would tell Jeff that it's irresponsible to say all that. All of his predictions have been wrong. Enough predictions. That 10% chance is not grounded on science, is not grounded on research. Is it good or bad that we scare young people about the future of AI so much so that they don't even want to go to universities and don't want to go to college anymore because they don't think they'll get a job? Is that helpful or hurtful if it were to happen? It's hurtful. Don't think for a second just because you're an alarmist that you're doing a social good.
6: Yeah, so Jeffrey Hinton is considered the godfather of AI. He's a British academic and technological futurist. And he's gotten a bunch of stuff wrong, but he's famous for a prediction where he said we're not going to have radiology. And he had admitted that that's not going to be the case. We're not going to have radiologists because AI is just going to read all the cancer screenings and things like that. And we're not going to need that sort of thing. And a lot of people took that as a sign, as a lot of jobs that take a lot of training, take a lot of effort. Maybe you accrue a lot of debt to get those jobs. And then the jobs are actually going to go away. So why would you ever spend your lifetime studying for something like that? If you want to be a radiologist in America, you're probably studying in your early to mid 30s, maybe even late 30s. And so why would you do that if the job might go away? He's been wrong on a million things. And Jensen has been very good about not doomering on AI and trying to make sure that people aren't totally freaked out, because really we don't have a lot of models or data that suggests we ought to be quite as freaked out as people are. I understand preparing for worst case scenarios. I love a zombie apocalypse movie as much as the next guy, probably more. But we got to see the math here. Is that because when we look at the jobs market, the economy, which I will break down after the break, I will tell you that it's way stronger than people think. Here, though, however, is something where he said this, and I don't know what I think of this. I want to get your take, but first, let's play cut 15.
8: So the message of this research out of China, where you were seeing a lot of kids using AI to kind of help them, was that when they were using the AI, they were getting things done faster. But it turned out that the skills they were learning we're not holding, that their actual personal performance, at least in the way we traditionally measure it, was degrading.
9: Yeah.
8: What do you think when you hear that?
9: I think the last part, I completely agree. Try to get a kid to do long division right now. You know, the multiplication table is starting to be forgotten. Doing square roots, my goodness. I mean, it's just basic math is being forgotten. Does it matter?
8: That's my question for you.
9: Yeah, I don't think it does.
0: And
9: I don't think it does.
0: I do think it matters. And this is interesting because as a guy who's not a doomer, as like a lot of parents who have younger children who are growing up, we thought the world was a better place when people were doing long division and when people were doing algebra and when people could use square roots and when people knew their multiplication tables. And were we building muscularity in our brains while we were learning it? I'd like to think we were. I would like to think the time that I spent doing math and drilling on math when I was growing up helped prepare me for my own pattern recognition. What is AI anyway? AI, what is superintelligence? What is whatever Trump is calling it these days? A lot of it is just pattern recognition. I'm very good at pattern recognition. You know why? I did a ton of reps. First, when school and news business, the headlines, things like that, looking at patterns in the media, looking at patterns in politics. So we want to be able to develop that stuff. So we don't want just to have computers do it for us. And so, though I don't think necessarily you need to know math at the same level as we once did, are we better off that way? I don't know. And that should be a consideration. Because if you consider the fact that we've had calculators for a long time, and AI is just like a super calculator in a way, does that mean we should not be able to engage those muscles in our brain to be able to learn this stuff? I think it does matter. And it's very interesting that he would say that and surprising to me. We'll be right back.
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13: 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So between kickoffs, you want to keep up with the stories everyone will be talking about Monday morning. 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
24: With SRN News, I'm Ron Taylor. The Supreme Court is allowing states to resume using a controversial federal tool to check voter eligibility before the November elections. The emergency ruling lifts a lower court's restrictions for now on the Trump administration's revamped version of the program called SAVE. The Department of Homeland Security tool has been a central pillar of President Trump's crackdown on non-citizen voting. The president has confirmed he'll have two more meetings with China's Xi Jinping later this year. Xi wrapped up his state visit to the U.S. Friday with a trip to the National Archives, where the president showed him the Declaration of Independence, the Constitution, and the Bill of Rights. A powerful nor'easter is intensified, generating storm force winds and massive waves along the East Coast. Millions are under warnings with dangerous conditions expected through the weekend. The National Weather Service warns of flooding along the mid-Atlantic coast, especially near New Jersey and Delaware. Wind gusts could reach 65 miles per hour or more. 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

0: All right, so I promise of economic news, and I want to break down some of the things that are super important that we've been tracking at Breitbart News. And I want to share this. I'm going to build up to why some of this is all incongruous. But jobless claims dipped this week to 197,000, which is year-to-date. This is the lowest we've seen since 1969. So unemployment claims falling in the week that ended September 19th last week. So one of the lowest levels in decades and a sign that historically low layoffs are taking place for Americans this year. When a lot of people are walking around as if, who knows, are we going to lose our job? Will we ever see another wage raise again? And these claims that the things are this low, we've not seen this in so long, it really is bordering on unprecedented. And 4-week average dropping, and this is the lowest. We're on pace for one of the best third quarters. It's remarkable stuff. The Kansas City Fed had a factory gauge that showed signs of broad expansion throughout the United States. So remember, Fed, there's all sorts of different Feds under the Federal Reserve. There's all sorts of different areas. I think, by the way, I think there's a St. Louis Fed and a Kansas City Fed, which are both in Missouri. So I think there are 10 Fed bureaus. I think two of them are in Missouri. Isn't that interesting? It's a, who would know that for a trivia answer? Sounds like a Final Jeopardy question. Which state's got two Feds? All right. So, but anyway, the Kansas City Manufacturing Composite Index rose in September from 14 to 10, which is a huge jump, those of you who follow this sort of thing. And this is the strongest year over year and the fourth straight months of strong expansion. And what this suggests is a manufacturing boom within the United States, which was one of the things that President Trump campaigned on. He wanted to bring manufacturing back. And in our heartland, we are just seeing a extremely tight labor market, where the point is that there's almost so much employment, we're running out of jobs to give out. So this is just very high, and it suggests a huge surge and also a really real enticement for foreign investment here as well. So it could pump more money into our economy. Here is one that you're not even going to believe is true. But John Carney of Breitbart News writes for us in our Breitbart Business Digest that he and I work on together each and every day. You should all go to Breitbart.com or our app and subscribe. But this was the best summer for working young American men in years. So native born, so U.S. born men between 20 and 24 had their strongest summer employment rate in years at 71%, up from 68% last summer, and the highest in any summer this decade. And the gains accelerated through the summer with high labor force participation. We're seeing huge gains in construction work in particular, where they got a big share. Now, why would that be? Because foreign born construction work fell. So we had a huge foreign population that would come in, do construction jobs, and leave. And then now we have a big construction boom for American workers. Those are good jobs, and they're not the type of jobs that are going to go away because of AI or automation or stuff like that. So this is remarkable considering that consumer sentiment keeps falling over and over again. Even though people keep spending, people are very much employed. And a lot of the prospect, which is also a vicious circle, is that heading into the midterm elections, is that people do believe that the Democrats are going to win, and that does bum them out as we head towards the midterms. So, which is pretty remarkable, is that we're also getting punished by the fact that our bad messaging makes it so that people think things are going to be already worse than they are and are only going to get worse. And I think that is truly worth noting, is that we are bumming ourselves out into what could be a election defeat. And we're seeing a lot of drama in a lot of key states, but the bottom line is Republicans have failed to, I think, sell Americans that cost of living elevation isn't their fault, and that the tariffs were a success, which they've caused huge booms in terms of American jobs and huge intake into our treasury. So we haven't sold out very well. And then the Iran war, which I think largely was righteous, is very unpopular, and it's caused President Trump's approval to drop exponentially, as Joe Biden would say. And people are seeing the gas prices and energy prices and so many prices go up because of that war, and they're not that convinced that stopping a nuclear Iran was really the goal. They don't think it was worthy of all this stuff. So, and then it does make people think that some of the silliness that we see from President Trump when we're fighting over things like the reflecting pool, or fighting over the ballroom, which I think where the reflecting pool was a total media created hoax. I think the ballroom is really a military installation and was a great idea. And also the taxpayers aren't really paying for that. But when people see stuff like him kicking the press out of the White House, on a taking the, you know, the hard badges from CNN, knowing a judge is just going to give it back. This is where people are not on board. People are not getting it because they feel like things are getting too expensive. And Trump also being such a diehard for the data centers and for AI, which I think probably he's mostly right, to be honest with you, but he's not selling it in a very sensitive way. And certainly no one else in the Republican Party is. And that's why I'm looking at the playing field and I'm getting increasingly pessimistic unless something changes. And Republicans also need to do a better job at making sure that all the Democrats are stuck with the trans ideologies embraced by James Tallarico, the Islamism and the excuse for terror as embodied by Abdul El-Sayed and Hassan Piker, and the socialism embodied by all of them. They all love socialists. They hate capitalists. They're not capitalists any longer. The Democrat Party is not run by people who are want just some sort of a softer capitalism. No, they don't want any capitalism. So this is a really tough moment, and I'm not feeling the energy. I'm not feeling the excitement. I'm not feeling people jacked up. And we should be feeling people jacked up because the Democrats have so many weak people. Kamala Harris spoke, I think this was about, well, I was going to play the cut. I mean, this is a treat. This is almost like she was trying to give a gift to the talk radio host of the world, as I am one of those. Let's play cut 11, please.
1: They're trying to dumb people down with the assumption that people don't have any interest beyond what they've already seen. Think about that.
2: Oh, yeah, the algorithm.
1: Right, but the algorithm suggesting I have no more interest because I'm looking at this yellow flower. I'm only interested in yellow flowers.
2: So here's more yellow flowers.
1: As though my brain can't handle the fact that there may be a pink flower.
2: Right, right.
1: That I might be interested in looking at. Right? And so part of it is understanding how the algorithm is manipulating us and figuring out how we're going to psych it out a bit.
0: There's so much in there. I don't even, it's hard to know where to begin. I'm tempted to start with, I'll go and psych it out a bit, where she brings her accent. I mean, she's from all over the place. She's actually from Canada, really. She's really kind of a Canadian, but spent most of her time in the Bay Area, lives in LA now. What's this southern accent she's dropping on this podcast? But the fact that she's just chuckling and giggling through all this, she's doing the Dr. Hibbard routine from The Simpsons, where she can't stop talking at inappropriate, she can't stop cackling at inappropriate moments. And she's nodding her head along as if encouraging you to agree with her, but no one knows what she's saying. There's not a soul on earth. You guys want to prove AI is so great? Have AI explain what does she actually mean by any of this. Can we do one more time, guys? I got to indulge myself one more. Let's go from the top.
1: They're trying to dumb people down with the assumption that people don't have any interest beyond what they've already seen. Think about that.
2: Oh, yeah, the algorithm.
1: Right, but the algorithm suggesting I have no more interest because I'm looking at this yellow flower. I'm only interested in yellow flowers.
2: So here's more yellow flowers.
1: As though my brain can't handle the fact that there may be a pink flower.
2: Right, right.
1: That I might be interested in looking at. Mm-hmm. Right? And so part of it is understanding how the algorithm is manipulating us and figuring out how we're going to psych it out a bit.
0: What my brain can't handle is how she thinks that this commentary is ready for prime time. I mean, this could be our president here in a couple of years, guys, if we don't get focused here. So she's suggesting, I think her complaint about the algorithm just feeds you stuff that they know you like. And I think that's true. And that's why I was calling, you know, the folks who are running a lot of these apps that get us hooked on stuff. That was why I'm calling them drug dealers, because what they're doing. But I don't get how she's going to be president if she can't hang like this. But I really enjoyed that cut. It's just nice to see that sort of level of gibberish and to remind you what the stakes are if we were to lose. Another one of the people who has been really elevated in left-wing politics right now is this children's entertainer named Miss Rachel, who's the most popular children's YouTuber. And she's also someone who's endorsed a lot of the top Democrats, in particular Mamdani. She was a huge booster for Mamdani while he was running. And she's going to become a fixture in Democrat politics because she's shameless. She's supposed to be educating toddlers and singing silly songs. And she brought out a guy who was cheering on October the 7th onto her kid show. That's what sort of a freak this person is. Check out this cut 12.
3: Let's be a more Christian nation and take away SNAP benefits. Let's be a more Christian nation and put our neighbors and the stranger, which is in the Bible, as like, the stranger, put the strangers in detention centers.
4: Right.
3: And like, it's just,
4: it's so psychotic. It's
3: and let's make more and more money and not help others, and let's deny people's health care. It's like, but the SNAP thing, I mean, that just breaks me. You're gonna complain about a child having enough food? Let's just give kids free food. And you know what, if somebody wants to get Cool Ranch Doritos with their SNAP, get a birthday cake and Cool Ranch Doritos.
0: I feel like if I'm being charitable, this is what Tom Sowell will call stage one thinking, but there's no depth of thought. And then when we're in now this clapping seal podcast environment where people just only talk to people who they agree with all the time, that how can you be a Christian nation and not support a government-run food program that's completely fraudulent like SNAP, where you're allowed to get all sorts of, you know, sugary candy with government benefits while we have an obesity crisis in this country? And we shouldn't have some sort of regulation on that. And we have illegal aliens who are coming into the country because they know they can get the free access to chips and candy. Like, but we can even consider that because we wouldn't be a Christian nation if we had a problem with any of that. And then because we want to put illegal alien criminals in a detention center, what's the alternative? Just should we let them out at the run wild in the schools? Let's just let them run around my kids' elementary school campus. Like, that's where we should drop the illegal aliens. No, they go in the detention center because they broke our laws. And then her podcast clapping seal friend just goes, oh, that's psychotic that we would have a detention center for criminals. These are who their thought leaders are. To suggest that all of this is about money, how much money is she pulling in for her children's YouTube channel? Show us the bank statements. This woman's printing money with this trash. And then she's out there suggesting, like, we can't deny health care to anyone. No one's to deny health care to anyone. But if I went to the emergency room because I had a hangnail, it'd be nice if someone said, actually, you know, we probably shouldn't give you an emergency room treatment for that. There's got to be some level. You have to establish that there's not all the health care for everyone all the time, or else we'd be more bankrupt than we already are. But there's no testing any of these ideas. She's got a online audience of stupid parents who let their kids watch trash, and that's enough to elevate her into our discourse. All right, one thing that would actually help babies, don't put in front of Miss Rachel, save babies' lives with preborn. I'm so excited what our friends have been able to do with preborn. And by the end of this year, they're going to have more than 60,000 babies saved. Maybe more if you guys donate right now. Just this year, 60,000. And for every baby who's been saved, there's a mom who's saved from a lifetime of pain and regret, and a bunch of dads too. 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You can save a baby a month. You can save a baby and a mom at the same time and a dad. Just take a stand for life by providing an ultrasound for a young woman. And when you do, she's twice as likely to choose life. $28 helps.

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5: Shout out to the team, Greg Evans, Sean McConnell, Roger Wicker Jr., Rick Rock, Matt Zibel, Ricky Lopez, Misty Callahan, John Cassio, Daniel West. I know Dustin Saw helped out today. Thank you, Dustin. Everyone puts a lot of work into the show. I appreciate it. Tomorrow's a big day. We've got our big, those of you who are listening live, I've got a big town hall with a lot of my Salem colleagues in Pasadena, California. I know that the ads have been running for this in a local station, but I'll be out there. I'll be doing an extended tribute to Charlie Kirk. I've been looking forward to it. I've been thinking about it all week, been gathering stuff to add to that, add to the texture, but it should be a big event. So those of you who are have some free time tomorrow, see some of your favorite Salem hosts out in Los Angeles or in the L.A. area. And I'll tell you, the LA area, it could use a little boost of conservatism. I don't know if we're going to get it anytime soon. But we got this report from Fox LA about what's going on with the LAX people mover that we've talked about my whole life that's never coming. Can we play cut 13, please, guys?
6: Locked, empty, and not moving. The highly anticipated LAX people mover delayed again, supposed to open in 2023, now at least January 2027.
7: I'll believe it when I see it.
6: Many travelers not optimistic about the latest projection.
8: So it's probably not ever going to happen.
6: The automated train is supposed to connect terminals, parking, rideshare, rental cars, and metro, while the project's price tag is now more than $1 billion above its original cost.
9: It'd be nice to have it. The fact that it's $1 billion over budget, kind of wondering where the money went.
6: Fox 11 was there for the 2019 groundbreaking, the promise open in 4 years.
5: So 2019 plus four. Now, I didn't get my math from Jensen Huang or Miss Rachel or any of the people who say we don't need math, but I think that's 2023, so we're 2026 now, and it's going to be another year. So this is my whole point I've been saying about

California. And I've been back here for the last 5 years, and it's very clear that the point is to allocate the funds for the jobs and not complete the jobs, because they don't care about the taxpaying citizens. They care about the workers who benefit from the government jobs. That's the goal. Contrast, Trump administration's cut 500,000 federal workers. So trying to cut government jobs, get stuff done, save money for taxpayers, is not the goal in blue states, blue cities. It's not really what they're trying to do. And so when you see this stuff, like, why do we have a people mover? We have world's worst airport. Literally, it's been ranked the worst airport on planet Earth is in Los Angeles. And we're going to have an Olympics here coming up? Crazy. Absolutely crazy. We're going to attempt to do this with world's worst airport. And it all started with politics. One of the reasons why the airport is so bad is because the taxi union was so powerful that we couldn't have a high-speed rail going to the airport before. We couldn't have any sort of a people mover train going to the airport because of the taxi union. How powerful is the taxi union now in the age of Uber and Lyft? Not very. And we still don't have our people mover. And it's not going to happen. We're not going to get one. It's like another version of the high-speed rail, but no one cares. We'll either elect Karen Bass in L.A. or Nichi Raman, who's even worse. And that's how we do it out here. So it is noteworthy that this is what's at stake. I was thinking a little bit during the break about the Miss Rachel stuff. And I was wondering why no one pushes back and says, if you love SNAP so much, Miss Rachel, would you consider sponsoring a bunch of people to try the new Cheetos Puff cheese flavor snacks called the Sweet Phantom Heat? So this is like a cinnamon sugar pop and then like a habanero pepper pop on the back. Would you pay for illegal aliens who are poor to get to try this? Because that's what SNAP does. SNAP gives them the opportunity to get as much of the flavored Cheetos as possible, and they get all the experimental flavors. So all the new ones that they're demoing right now, will Miss Rachel sponsor that? And if so, will she sing it? Here's an idea for my audience. Someone get an AI going of Miss Rachel singing her retarded take on SNAP and detention centers and unlimited healthcare spending. Can we do that? Someone do it. Use the AI. Let's do this. This is the framework that we need to shape up. On Monday's show, I don't have time to play it today, but you might hear it elsewhere. I'll play this on Monday's show. An Episcopal priestess said Mary assigned Jesus male at birth, but he was trans. And that he was resurrected, he came back as his true transgender self. This is really being preached from our pulpit in this country. And if you deny that, you're denying his divine divinity. This is our lead story at Breitbart News right now. I'll play the cut next time we're here. But this is where we're at. And look at Alaska right now. We get another huge story. I teased this a little bit yesterday. Democrat Mary Peltola, who's running for Senate against Dan Sullivan. Remember, there are two Dan Sullivans. You got to make sure if you're an Alaskan, you're voting for the proper one. But she had a bunch of texts leaked where she's dropping F-bombs. She's using the word that starts with an F that's derogatory for gay people. She's using the word retarded, which I fully endorse, of course. I got to say that. I do endorse that. But she has got the highest turnover in the Congress because everyone hates working for her and everyone doesn't buy in the mission. They don't think that anything she's doing is good. And she even wished someone dies of a botched abortion because of a Planned Parenthood defense bill vote. Amazing stuff. These are the type of people Democrats are putting up. They're putting up the worst people imaginable. It's why I still have hope, but it is absolutely time to lock in and get focused. That's all for today. Go in peace, to love, and serve the Lord. Thanks for listening and watching.

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3: News this hour from Town Hall. I'm Ron Taylor. New Jersey's Democratic Governor Mikie Sherrill announcing the resignation of her own Lieutenant Governor Dale Caldwell after he was accused of inappropriate behavior with women, giving him an ultimatum to resign by the end of the day.
4: The investigation found that the lieutenant governor failed to uphold the responsibilities of his office, and he demonstrated a pattern of behavior that does not meet the standards of this administration. The report documents serious, repeated violations of state policy, including ethical lapses and a substantiated finding of sexual harassment. I gave the lieutenant governor until today to resign. He submitted his resignation to me this afternoon, which I accepted.
3: Caldwell has denied the charges. China's leader Xi Jinping says he'll see the president again this year as he wraps up his visit in Washington today.
5: Chinese President Xi Jinping wrapped up his state visit to Washington by announcing that he expects to meet with President Donald Trump two more times before the end of the year, doubling the number of face-to-face discussions this year between the leaders of the world's two largest economies. The two leaders worked this week to present a show of harmony.
6: President Xi and I both understand that we represent different systems, but the ties between our people endure.
5: While there were no major breakthroughs announced this week on issues such as trade or the safety of artificial intelligence, Xi has extended an invitation for Trump to attend the Asia-Pacific Economic Cooperation Summit in China in November.
3: Correspondent Lisa Dwyer. The Supreme Court allows states to resume using a controversial federal tool to check voter eligibility before the November elections. The emergency ruling lifts the lower court's restrictions for now on the Trump administration's revamped version of the program called SAVE. News and analysis at townhall.com.
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9: Overnight will be mainly clear with a low of 49. Saturday is expected to be pleasant with plenty of sunshine, making for a beautiful start to the weekend. The high will reach 72. Saturday night will be clear with a low of 50. I'm meteorologist Jason Caterina on FM 92.7 and AM 1400. 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
18: Everything you want to know about flock cameras is going to come your way this hour. Everything you want to know about a feel-good story that is going to put some warmth in your heart is going to come your way. There was an 81-year-old man who was working 14-hour days lugging around big, heavy pieces of luggage, delivering lost luggage. You know how if you lose your luggage and the airlines finds the luggage and then they deliver it to your house? This poor man, at 81 years old, was working that job in order to try to help pay for his wife's cancer treatment. Somebody found out about it, and there's going to be a real happy ending that you're going to appreciate. That's all coming your way. Yesterday, Benjamin Netanyahu has got his critics, his haters, infuriated. They're furious with him. Why? Because he went to the UN and he told the truth about this war with Hamas. And they don't know what to make of that. They don't know what to do with that. They don't know how to handle that. They don't know how to respond to cold, hard facts. And as somebody who went to Israel a few weeks after the October 7th massacre, who saw the evil Hamas deeds up close and personal, I have a very deep appreciation for what the Prime Minister of Israel said yesterday on the floor of the United Nations. Here he is.
19: This is these Hamas monsters. They slaughtered Holocaust survivors. They burned babies alive in front of their parents. They beheaded our men. They brutally raped our women, and then they murdered them. Altogether, they slaughtered 1,200 Israelis that day. I want to give you an idea of what this means for a country of 10 million. Proportionately, this is equal to 40,000 innocent Americans slaughtered in less than 24 hours. That's 16 times 9/11. 16 9/11s that occurred not very far from here. On that darkest of days, our enemies expected us to collapse. Well, we didn't collapse. Instead, we rose and fought like lions.
18: There are a lot of empty seats in the UN General Assembly because a lot of them stormed out. There were protests outside the United Nations. You see, the thing about criticizing Israel is that if you'll notice, if you'll pay close attention to the people who hate Israel and hate Netanyahu and believe that Israel is guilty of being genocidal, committing a genocide against the Palestinian people because of what Hamas has done to Gaza. Hamas knows exactly what it's doing. They use human beings as shields. They put their operations in hospitals and schools. We all know the drill. They've got all the miles and miles of tunnels. They are an evil, maniacal, devious, demon inspired lot. And yet, when people criticize Israel, they never want to talk about what started this conflict, the latest conflict. They never want to talk about October 7th. They never want to talk about what Hamas did. And Benjamin Netanyahu knows that. That's why he walked into the UN yesterday and reminded the world what those monsters did. And for what? For what reason? Defending themselves? That was an act of aggression that was simply designed to terrorize Jewish people, to rape, to maim, to torture, to murder, to burn alive children, to do all the horrific things that they did. And they're the good guys? So explain something to me. Riddle me this, Batman. If you're critical of Israel, are you willing to own what Hamas did on October 7th? In other words, do you just view this conflict, this military might of Israel, aided by countries like the United States, do you just view it as October 8th on? Do you pretend that October 7th didn't happen? Because that's what it feels to me like these young Zoomers, these young kids, these Nepo babies, these trust fund kids, all these Democrat Socialists of America kids, they never want to talk about what the terrorists actually did that resulted in the wrath of Israel. Why is that? Why won't they condemn terrorism? Why won't they condemn the bad guys? Mike Rogers wants to know, in Michigan, he was on Hannity last night on Fox News, and he asked of his opponent, Abdul El Sayed, why don't you ever criticize the Islamic radical extremist terrorists who have committed so much harm to other human beings? Mike Rogers put it in a very simple way last night.
20: Sean, he could not condemn the terrorist who tried to attack and kill 140 Jewish children right here in Michigan, loaded his car with explosives and gasoline, tried to blow up 140 kids in the name of Hezbollah. Hurt people is all he could come up with. And this guy is just so completely dishonest. Think of this. This guy had the courage to stand up. And he got very emotional. The guy that asked the question, who was Persian and from Iran, had family that had been murdered, family that had been beaten because they didn't wear their hijab correctly, family had whipped by a whip. He outlined all of this, and all you got was some kind of word salad. He couldn't condemn the IRGC, who has American blood on its hands in Iraq, killed our soldiers. Matter of fact, this is the same group that would try to have a terrorist attack in Washington, D.C. to kill the Saudi ambassador. He can't condemn that. But behind closed doors, he tells people, well, we can't really do this because people are sad. He is dishonest. He'll tell you something behind closed doors. He'll tell you something completely with this word salad and try to confuse people. And by the way, this is overwhelmingly young students to make sure that you don't know exactly where he stands. I just think this is so disqualifying. Tell us who you are, Abdul. Tell us where you stand on these things. Pick your team. And the problem is, he often picks teams that aren't pro-American.
18: It's a great question. What side are you on? What pick a team. Pick a side. Make up your mind. What was it? Wasn't it Ilhan Omar who said some people did something on 9/11? So look, this is what's all on the ballot. I know we're stressed, we're challenged. Don't worry, I'm going to lift your spirits. Before we talk to Congressman Greg Stube of Florida and talk about his anti-flock legislation, which I'm really interested in talking to him about. I like the guy a lot, but I don't understand the hysteria over flock cameras. I have to admit it. I don't get it. And we're going to talk to a great Florida congressman who wants to restrict flock cameras' ability to be accessed by and utilized by law enforcement, and I'm not quite understanding it. I think it's the hysteria of the day. It's the panic du jour. I don't quite get it. But before we get his perspective, I'm gonna absolutely make your day when you hear about the 81-year-old husband taking care of his wife by breaking his back working a 14-hour-a-day job to help pay for her cancer treatment. It's a great story. It's a wonderful story. Now, look, if you're breaking your back and you're straining your back or your hips or your legs or your neck, whatever, if you've got pain, welcome to Pain Free Living. 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
18: 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There's a story of an elderly Texas man named Don Johnson, Dallas-Fort Worth area, an area I know quite well, and a guy named Aaron Howell lost his luggage. Now, you know how it works at the airlines. If you ever have this happen, and it can be a nightmare, but they're pretty good about getting the luggage to you. His door cam caught this 81-year-old man slowly and painstakingly struggling to carry his luggage, his heavy luggage, up a steep flight of stairs. Well, this story is going to warm your heart. Wait till you hear what good people are doing for this elderly delivery driver, 81-year-old Don Johnson.
4: An 81-year-old man who is still helping deliver luggage may soon be able to retire thanks to the kindness of strangers.
5: We love this story. It's very, very sweet. A woman was moved by these images. Some of the images were captured by her doorbell camera of Don Johnson. There he is, climbing up a steep flight of stairs to deliver her lost luggage. Well, after learning more about his story, she then started a GoFundMe campaign in hopes of helping him retire. Fox 4's Lori Brown joins us live with his story. This is pretty special, Lori.
6: It is, Casey, and what one woman took the time to learn is that for Don, his work is not only grueling for his age, it is also keeping him from his wife who is battling cancer.
7: This is the video that moved one woman to want to help a then stranger named Don Johnson. Aaron Howell wrote on GoFundMe, "The other day I looked out my door cam and saw an 81-year-old man slowly and painstakingly carrying my heavy luggage that had been lost on a recent flight up a steep flight of stairs. It completely broke my heart to see a man of his age doing such intense, grueling physical labor. So I opened my door to meet him and to offer my help." Howell learned that Don wasn't working to simply stay active, as some choose to do in their sunset years. He was working to make ends meet with the only job he could find, an independent contractor job delivering lost airline luggage.
25: I left not knowing anything like this would happen.
7: Don explained to Aaron that he would rather be spending time with his wife, Josephine.
25: We met in Houston in 1968, and I had just come out of the Army.
7: They got married 7 months later. Now, 57 years later, Josephine is battling pancreatic cancer.
25: Cancer is exhausting. Sometimes the chemo can be exhausting. For a couple of days, she doesn't get out of bed. And going up and down the stairs to the kitchen to get her food and things like that is important.
7: With medical bills and everyday costs piling up, Dawn took on additional hours. Erin posted her video online, and the message resonated. As of Wednesday afternoon, more than 1,700 people have made donations, totaling more than $100,000.
25: And some have made comments, and they're praying for us. And just, it's a joyful feeling.
7: The outpouring of support, bringing hope to Josephine.
26: I can face it. I think that's the big difference.
25: I think I'm going to be able to stop working, and that's amazing. So we're not quite totally over the hump yet, but we're getting there very quickly.
26: I'm still overwhelmed by the just outpouring of kindness and care.
6: Aaron's goal is to raise $150,000 for the Johnsons' living expenses and medical bills, and they're already two-thirds of the way there. Casey?
8: Heather, do you need a tissue?
4: I know. It's just real. Yeah. You know what? People are so kind.
8: I know. This is really, we're in a divided time, it feels like, yeah. But then you see stories like this, and it's a good reminder there are an awful lot of great people still out there.
18: That's exactly right. Casey, the anchor there in Dallas, is so right. We're in divided times. We're polarized. It feels like we're all, look at that story. And Tracy, just my producer, just filled me in. You want to know where the GoFundMe is right now? You ready for this? $800,000. The original goal was $150,000, which means that Don Johnson, this 81-year-old husband, this loving husband, will never again have to work a day in his life. He will be able to spend his time with his loving wife. And that is because of the goodness of the American people. Don't ever forget how good Americans are. Congressman Greg Stube on the Flock Camera debate next.
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3: With SRN News, I'm Ron Taylor. The White House has signaled that CNN will be left off Air Force One for President Trump's Saturday trip. It is the latest media restriction imposed by the administration in an ongoing dispute with the First Amendment implications. CNN was replaced by the conservative Real America's Voice News. This news comes just after journalists from three news outlets that the president banned last week from the White House grounds returned to the executive complex with TV cameras, laptops, and microphones in hand. President Trump scheduled to travel to Knoxville to attend a college football game between Tennessee and Texas tomorrow. The Supreme Court's allowing states to resume using a controversial federal tool to check voter eligibility before the November elections. The emergency ruling lifts the lower court's restrictions for now on the Trump administration's revamped version of the program, called the Systematic Alien Verification for Entitlements, or SAVE. This is SRN News.
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1: 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Congressman Greg Stube serves Florida's 17th congressional district, and he does it with honor and distinction, and it's a real honor to welcome Congressman Stube to the Mike Gallagher Show as we broadcast today from Southern California. Congressman, you know, you're one of my favorite congressmen, so don't get me wrong. I don't want to start off on the wrong foot. I didn't have it on my bingo card that I'm a little confused about your legislation requiring a warrant for flock cameras. Now, I get the concern that people have, but spell out for us, Congressman, why you've introduced legislation that would basically require communities, law enforcement, you know, everybody to get a warrant in order to even utilize these controversial flock cameras. Explain your thinking and tell us all about your legislation, sir.
2: Yeah, first, at the big picture, there's this thing called the Fourth Amendment that protects us against unreasonable searches and seizures that should preface any type of law enforcement action before they do it. Became kind of personal to me when we had an incident and several incidents now in Florida. One of them was right here in my district at SPD, where you had an individual who was an officer who was using flock cameras to surveil his ex-wife over hundreds of times. Just recently, and I think she testified in the Senate hearing, you had a Floridian who was actually put in prison for 13 days in solitary confinement for 3 days. And turns out they had the wrong vehicle all this time. So, yeah. And then you had the hearing this week where the flock CEOs and some of these guys didn't even bother to show up to testify before a Senate hearing. So basically what my legislation does, it provides exemptions for things that are timely, kidnappings, murders, ICE, Border Patrol, all of those type of things are exempted under the legislation. But if it's a typical crime that is being investigated by law enforcement, then you need to go get a warrant before you can surveil people. In the great state of Florida, we actually have a privacy clause in our Constitution. You have a right to privacy in the great state of Florida, which is one of many reasons why people are flocking here. And you shouldn't be surveilled by law enforcement just because they want to keep tracks of their girlfriends and keep track of their ex-wife without reasonable suspicion, probable cause, and certainly a warrant if it dictates that. So that's kind of where we are. This is kind of a starting point. I obviously can only file legislation as it relates to federal law. Governor DeSantis has recently banned flock cameras on state roads. I recognize I come from a law enforcement family. My dad was a sheriff. My brother's still on the force in Manatee County. So I recognize the uses of them for law enforcement purposes, which is why we have a whole list of exemptions of those crimes like kidnapping and things where there's not time to go and get a warrant, where law enforcement needs to act very quickly and swiftly. I'm not banning it altogether. We're just taking reasonable steps to ensure that it's not abused.
1: Seems like a very reasonable approach, because you're right. For all the stories we're hearing about abuse, and there are, you're completely correct. There's also tons of stories that are coming out, it seems, almost on a daily basis of kidnappers, rapists, murderers being captured because they're utilizing this flock technology, because you do come from a law enforcement background. That's why I was so looking forward to talking to you, because every cop I talk to loves these things. Every detective I've spoken to says this technology is a game changer for us. It is letting us capture bad guys in real time. We are capturing bad guys in real time. And the criticism, and I don't think this necessarily applies to you, but the criticism is this is a lot of grandstanding. People are worried about data centers and flock cameras and AI and you know, the machines are taking all over. I have to tell you that the way you present it sounds very reasonable to me, Congressman. On the other hand, you said something that caught my eye, caught my ear. You said, "Well, that we have an expectation of privacy here in Florida." You go through Florida, there's a surveillance camera on every street corner. There's no shortage of surveillance cameras in Florida, as you well know. Do we really have an expectation of privacy when we go out in public in Florida or in anywhere in America?
2: Well, you have a constitutional right and expectation of privacy in Florida. Now, if you're on a public road, obviously that goes away. But having these different cameras everywhere and surveilling everything is fine from a law enforcement purpose if it's being used for that. But if it's being abused to surveil your girlfriend or your ex-girlfriend or your ex-wife, there was 46 different instances across the country where this is happening. You have under the Fourth Amendment, if a law enforcement officer is surveilling you, they need to have reasonable suspicion, probable cause. And if those things are happening, not, you know, if it's a typical crime that's not timely, like kidnapping or murder or rape or these type of things that have been exempted under the bill that I filed, then go get a warrant and then get the information that you need through the warrant process. You can't just go into my cell phone information. You can't go into databases without a warrant or reasonable suspicion or probable cause. You can't pull a vehicle over without reasonable suspicion or probable cause. So you shouldn't be able to use flock cameras to surveil for illegitimate purposes.
1: So does that expectation apply to all the thousands and thousands of closed circuit surveillance cameras that are in your state, in your district, everywhere on every corner? I mean, is this going to apply to every, because that's how the flock cameras, as I understand it, the technology is, they're surveillance cameras that then are able to process license plates, be able to track the movement of somebody who's missing or somebody who they're trying to seek. I mean, how broad will your legislation go?
2: Well, mine is, again, there's all those serious crimes that are exempted under the bill. Obviously, this is just the beginning process to get a conversation started. And again, this is at the federal level. So I can't do anything to control what Sarasota County is going to do. I can't do anything to control what the state of Florida is going to do, because that's all governed by state and local jurisdictions. But at the federal level, if they're going to be using these, which all of these are interconnected, I think flock camera alone has like 180,000 cameras connected nationwide, which is good if they're actually using it for a legitimate law enforcement purpose. If they're not being used for a legitimate law enforcement purpose and these things are connected nationwide, they can be greatly abused.
1: Well, and that's what, and obviously the abuse has to be dealt with head on, and you're doing that. And again, I'm not totally comfortable disagreeing with you in any way, shape, or form, because I appreciate your track record and the work you do, Congressman. And I'm grateful. I know our audience is grateful for you popping on kind of at the last minute to explain your legislation here on the Mike Gallagher Show. All the best. Let's talk again soon, sir. Keep fighting the good fight.
2: Yeah, sounds good. Thank you.
1: Appreciate it. Congressman Greg Stube, again, U.S. Army vet. I mean, he's a no-nonsense guy, and I am grateful, and I'm good thing we had him on the show, because it's good to know that there was this exemption, this carve-out for serious crimes. Kidnapping, murder, rape. I mean, and there has to be an exemption. And look, there's no question he's right that abuses to the flock camera system have to be addressed. Throw the book at people who abuse it. Make sure there's legislation that applies to people who abuse this kind of technology. But that kind of abuse could apply to anything. The surveillance cameras, that kind of abuse could apply to people who have access to driver's license information, cell phone information. What do you think you're going to do if somebody's, if there's a cop stalking his ex-wife and he wants to obtain her cell phone data? And he goes and figures he's got somebody at the phone company that he knows through law enforcement connections, and he gets a copy of her cell phone data, and he's able to those kind of things do happen, and they have to be addressed. I just want to make sure that the abuses aren't gonna supersede the ability to allow technology to capture criminals and to stop evildoers. And that's what a lot of these flock camera technology stories are doing, and that's a good thing. 800-655-MIKE if you'd like to weigh in to, and get love to get your reaction to Congressman Greg Stube here on this busy Friday episode of the Mike Gallagher Show from Southern California. We're in the Salem News Channel, Los Angeles studios.
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0: Gallagher.
1: 13 minutes before the hour, a busy, busy day. A lot of text messages pouring in. I like this on the flock camera debate. Wisconsin writes, the flock cameras is a people problem, not a camera problem or a technology problem. If cops are abusing the cameras to stalk people, then that's on the cop for stalking them. You got to keep the cameras, install more, and deal with the problem of people who abuse them. I don't think that's unreasonable. West Virginia, guy says the use of flock cameras and similar systems do

0: 23rd. I'm so grateful to have a partner like Americans for Prosperity. I hope you have an opportunity to team up with them as well. And we had an opportunity earlier to talk to Kent Strang, who's the managing director for AFP, to talk a little bit about a conference he went to recently that was pretty eye-opening. This portion of the Mike Gallagher Show sponsored by Americans for Prosperity, and I am glad it is because I appreciate what AFP is doing. You want to talk about the kind of the original grassroots activist organization for common sense in America, it's AFP. And I am so grateful for Kent Strang's perspective today. He's the managing director for Americans for Prosperity, and he joins us today. Welcome back. Welcome to Southern California. We're in L.A., and so far, Kent, nobody's lit me on fire. Nobody stabbed me. Nobody shot me. I've survived so far one day in Los Angeles.
1: Please be careful out there, Mike.
0: It's like, you know, New York City subway, Los Angeles, the 405. You take your life in your own hands, right?
1: You sure do.
0: Hey, welcome back. Tell us about the Socialism 20... Well, in Chicago, there's another example of a big blue-run city where you take your life in your hands. Kent Strang, first of all, how did you come about attending the Socialism 2026 conference? Did you get an invitation?
1: Well, no, I did not get an invitation, but like you, I took my life in my hands, and I saw that it was on an opportunity to go, and I thought, they're never going to let me into the actual programming, and I'm not going to give my hard-earned dollars to a bunch of socialists, but let me go check it out. Let me look into the lobby. Let me see what kind of people are there. Let me overhear the conversations. Let me meld in. And what I found was pretty fascinating. It was at the Hyatt Regency in beautiful downtown Chicago. And the rooms per night cost $350 a night. I saw that the Starbucks line was 30 people deep for $8 lattes. Everybody in the lobby is on their MacBooks and on their iPhones. I thought that their Jordan collection on their feet was probably better than the ones on my feet. They were taking Ubers to get there, and there were protesters out front who were trying to strike for higher wages, and they didn't join their comrades in solidarity. And I kept thinking, man, these people might enjoy the fruits of the free market as much as you and I do, Mike, as they're attending Socialism 2026.
0: It's so hysterical, the level of hypocrisy from these young Zoomers. I saw Hassan Piker yesterday called himself the Rush Limbaugh for Zoomers. Oh yeah, poor Rush is turning over in his grave at being compared to this guy. But they are hysterically wealthy and affluent and children of privilege. Just once, I want to see a DSA candidate, Kent, emerge who was like, it came from poverty and, you know, maybe a single mom, and they had to scrap and struggle. They're all like trust fund babies. These are all kids whose parents, I mean, you know, whether it's Zohran Mamdani, his mother, a wealthy filmmaker, Hassan Piker's got, you know, a gazillion-dollar mansion out here in Southern California. None of them are really true socialists the way the world understands socialism to be.
1: That's right. And that's what my takeaway was. It feels like it's cosplay. It feels like that they're at the San Diego Comic-Con dressing up as their favorite Star Wars character.
0: Yeah. Wait a minute, Kent. Look at the guy. What's his, Hassan Piker, talk about cosplaying, wearing like a Mao Zedong outfit when he does appearances. He's got like the Mao suit on that he wears.
1: He sure does. And what's terrifying, though, is I look at the attendees and I look at some of the organizers, and it does give you pause, because maybe they don't know what they're in for. Maybe they're worried about higher prices at the gas pump. Maybe they're worried about housing costs. Maybe they're worried about student loans. And they're attracted to the allure of free stuff. They're attracted to socialism. When what caused those things to be high in the first place? It's government, and it's government regulations. It's the regulatory burdens.
0: Amen.
1: It's the red tape.
0: Amen.
1: Government made those things more expensive, and the

0: is, and that we need to protect our constitutional republic and protect the freedoms that we hold so dearly.
1: So let's talk about what you're doing to fight back. 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In the minute or so we have together, let's talk about what FightSocialism.com is all about and how our audience can participate, Kent.
0: 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Here's why those ideas fail, and here's the ideas that tell you why socialism fails and what we can do differently to lower prices and bring back the American dream. We're also doing live stream events across the country that you can join on with Daniel DiMartino from the Manhattan Institute, who fled Venezuela as a young man to share his story so everybody can get involved. 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It's not enough to yell at your television or just to vote anymore. You got to get in the ring and you got to take a swing at socialism.
1: 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Keep fighting the good fight, my friend. Thank you, sir. A big thanks to the Salem News Channel Los Angeles team, headed up by Rick Locke out here, for making us feel so welcome and helping to put everything together. And, of course, to our team. A great, great job, everybody. I'll see you Monday, tomorrow, Pasadena. 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
8: News this hour from Town Hall. I'm Ron Taylor. The Supreme Court rejects a Trump-backed Missouri congressional map for the third time.
9: The decision puts an end to a long-running legal dispute as absentee voting is underway in the midterm elections. The decision leaves in place a Missouri Supreme Court ruling requiring the state to hold the November election using a map adopted in 2022. A new map passed last year was aimed at helping Republicans gain an additional U.S. House seat. It was used in the August primary, but Missouri's top court later ruled that it cannot take effect unless approved in a statewide referendum. I'm Lisa Dwyer.
8: U.S. Ambassador to Israel Mike Huckabee is pointing out the reasons Americans may be turning against Israel.
10: Israeli Prime Minister Benjamin Netanyahu defended his country's actions at the U.N. General Assembly in Manhattan. Speaking with News Nation, Huckabee said social media disinformation and foreign propaganda could be reasons for America's rising dissatisfaction toward Israel. He also noted it could be what he called a lack of biblical literacy and hatred toward those who believe that, quote, there is a God and that he's made up the rules for life. Huckabee said these people just want to be mad at Israel and blame them for everything. In New York, I'm Liz Warner.
8: A new report on Charlie Kirk's assassination last year says his Turning Point USA organization insisted he speak outdoors despite security concerns from officials at the university where he was killed. It also found that the university didn't properly assess dangers, including the possibility of a rooftop shooter. Those were among the key findings in a report released Friday by Utah Valley University. A powerful nor'easter has intensified, generating storm force winds and massive waves along the East Coast. Millions are under warnings with dangerous conditions expected through the weekend. The National Weather Service warns of flooding along the mid-Atlantic coast. News and analysis at townhall.com.
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12: Overnight will be mainly clear with a low of 49. Saturday is expected to be pleasant with plenty of sunshine, making for a beautiful start to the weekend. The high will reach 72. Saturday night will be clear with a low of 50. I'm meteorologist Jason Caterina on FM 92.7 and AM 1400. 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
19: All right, let's kick off another brand new day of Friday here on Daybreak. Glad to have you on board as we fight for you from the foxhole of freedom every single day. Friday, nice to have it here. Three big things this hour. Number one, Hassan Piker, going full-blown communist psycho in his latest outburst. Now he wants to throw Democrats in jail. Any Democrat that doesn't agree with him, seriously. And not just any jail, a Chinese communist-style jail. He says so. Number two, up north, so we better check the meds on Mark Carney. He's showing outward signs that his train has left the tracks. He's truly gone fishing. Toys in the attic, gone. Saying he's prepared for a U.S. invasion. Good Lord, check the meds. And number three, dictators Xi Jinping in Washington making nice with President Trump, but there is one rule of thumb we should all live by. Never trust a communist, and I mean never. She made promises a few months ago about buying American grain and working on other things, but has not lived up to those promises for the most part. I know. Shocking, right? Anyway, it's Free Speech, Free for All Friday. Your turn to weigh in on the Patriot Mobile Common Sense Online, 877-310-9966. 877-310-9966. Two rules. Keep it clean. And don't call me to talk about other shows or other hosts because I don't care. I don't. Unless you give some love And a shout out to Rush Limbaugh, at which point I can overlook that. I'll get to your calls in a second, but once again, I tell you, the midterms are far from over, and all the talk about Democrats delivering what one email to me yesterday called a coming massacre, I don't believe it. Because even that guy said he would never vote for a communist. Let's start with this. As another tea leaf in the pursuit of the truth here on Daybreak, CNN says Democrats hate America. Listen to this.
17: Going divide on this question. Back in January of 2001, 90% of Republicans, 85% of Democrats. This was after a very contentious 2000 election, keep in mind, right? With George W. Bush coming into the White House. You come over to this side of the screen in 2026. Look at this. Again, the Democratic percentage absolutely plummets to just 29% of Democrats say they're extremely or very proud to be an American. That Republican percentage, the exact same. 90 and 90, the Democratic percentage, what is that? That's basically a third of the level that it was just 25 years ago.
18: I think you're right to point out this was...
19: Yeah. Republicans love this country and Democrats hate it. Boy, is it going to be important for you to vote. I've got a cup full of 1775 coffee. I'm ready to go with your phone calls, 877-310-9966. Kathy leads us off in Florida today. Kathy, good morning.
20: Hey, good morning.
19: What's on your mind?
20: Hi, Steve. Hi, I just want to tell you, you and Ivy are the best. Absolutely, America loves you. Listen,
19: thank you.
20: The president wants to change it from AI to super AI.
19: Super intelligence. Yes.
20: I don't know if you remember, but in 1999, when the year changed to 2000, we had this hysteria that went through the world about Y2K.
19: I remember.
20: Remember Y2K?
19: Yeah, the planes did not fall out of the sky. I remember.
20: Bingo. And listen, people emptied their bank accounts. They got divorced. They started stealing things from stores. It was a riot everywhere across the country because they thought Y2K was going to just wreck everything. This is the same type of hope. They're saying the same type of fear, and people think that the super intelligence robots are going to take over and kill everybody. Well, it's not true.
19: It's not true. In fact, Kathy, it's the same people that told you climate change was going to kill you 55 times over. The same people that told you if you didn't take the COVID shot, you're the problem and COVID was going to kill everybody. And now it's your computer's going to rise up and stab you in the kitchen. Come on.
20: I know. So I just wanted to tell everybody, just calm down. Come on. We can get through this. Whatever's coming, just keep your cool. And call Steve and talk to him, and he'll settle everything. We're
19: Kathy,
20: good.
19: I appreciate you.
20: Yes.
19: Thank you very much. Thank you very much.
20: Well, thank you, Steve. Bye-bye. Take care.
19: Bye-bye. There you have it. Kathy from Florida. Nice call to start things off today. Ray is next in the great state of Virginia. Ray, good morning.
21: Hey, good morning, Steve. Steve, I had a stupid thought in my head.
19: All right.
21: If the president could do something for national security, why can't he say, I want no electronic equipment, no cameras, no wristwatches, nothing like that in the White House, except White House personnel and envoys? Can he do that?
19: I'm sure he could, and I'm sure some Democrat or a member of CNN would take him to court over it, but yeah, I'm sure he could do that. But what would be the point? Ray, why would that make us more secure?
21: I don't know if it would make us more secure, but it would sure make all those, it would make CNN and MSNBC, all them, it would really put a fire in their pants.
19: Well, sure.
21: And
19: I want to say one thing about AI. Go ahead real quick.
21: Skynet. Skynet will scare the tar out of everybody.
19: Yeah. Starlink. Yeah, you got it. Ray, thank you for the phone call. Greatly appreciate it. Look, I work in the White House, and I will be there again in a week or two. We're working out the details on that. But the fact of the matter is we use our phones to communicate with the network. So that's kind of an important thing. I don't know that would do much good to ban those devices from the White House. Let's go to Don in Ohio. Don, good morning.
22: Good morning, Steve.
0: been a while since I've called into your great show. And, you know, this morning I've been thinking about this. You know, why have they dropped the ball? And I'm a Trump person, a Kennedy guy, all of it. The administration is great, but they were talking about the pharmaceutical companies in these commercials and banning them because I think it's detrimental to our health to hear this stuff on TV over and over. And they were going to ban it, and all of a sudden, they're not. You don't hear nothing about it. It's like...
19: Money talks, Don. Money talks. And the pharmaceutical industry is the biggest sponsor of television in America, the biggest. They also have a tremendous number of lobbyists on Capitol Hill. And their money flows. And when their money flows, well, things stay the same. Only two countries allow advertising for pharmaceuticals on TV, the United States and New Zealand. That's it. I agree with you.
0: Right, but when it comes to our health, they should take us first.
19: Yeah, but at some point they'd say, well, you know, my First Amendment right or this or that, Don. It would end up in court in a New York minute. Thank you for the phone call. I don't disagree with you. In fact, I've advocated for the very same position right here from this desk. Drugs should not be advertised on television because it makes people think, oh, I might have this. Oh, I might have that. People self-diagnosing, going to the internet. Oh, what do I have? You know your body better than anybody else. I'll grant you that. But people get these things planted in their heads, and then, well, what happens? All right, we'll take a break and be back with more phone calls on a free speech free-for-all Friday, 877-310-9966 is the Patriot Mobile Common Sense Hotline.
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13: The Answer.
19: All right. So earlier this week, Kamala Harris,
1: the former vice president.
19: Yes. All right. Earlier this week, Kamala Harris was in Michigan campaigning with Abdul El-Sayed. It's the only Democrat I'm aware of that has had Kamala Harris come campaign with him. It was painful to watch. He was like fingernails on a chalkboard when she was talking. I get that. So yesterday, a Democrat in Kansas running for Senate was asked, do you want Kamala Harris here with you in Kansas? Well, no was the answer. Listen to this.
1: Here we saw the former Vice President Kamala Harris. She went to Michigan to be with Abdul El-Sayed to campaign on his behalf. Would you welcome her to campaign with you in Kansas?
8: No, I would not. No offense intended for her, but she would not be a help to me. We are a different kind of Democrat, and the National Democrats, some of the leaders, do not represent where the people in Kansas are. So again, I mean, no offense to Kamala Harris, but I would ask her if she wanted to come, I would say, please do not come to my state. I do not need you here.
1: You said,
8: please hurt me.
19: Do not come. Yeah, think about that. Kamala, we don't want you here. We're different Democrats. We're not socialist radicals. All right, let's go to Kevin, San Diego, California. Kevin, good morning.
9: Good morning, Steve. We're talking about AI. I asked ChatGPT, and then I asked Croc to back it up, a couple of questions. One of them is, how many churches have been vandalized and burnt in the United States in the last 10 years?
19: I asked the same question. Go ahead.
9: The answer was 1,585. And then I asked, how many terrorist attacks have happened inside the American borders? The answer was 250. Now, people don't want to vote. Well, you better vote. Sweden has fallen. They have gotten to a point where they cannot vote themselves out of it anymore. The Muslims have taken Sweden over. And by, I guess it's 2045, there won't be any Swedens left. You need to vote.
19: Amen to that, Kevin. Greatly appreciate the call. The other question you needed to ask to ChatGPT or Grok or Claude or any of them, how many churches have burned and how many mosques have burned? Single digits is your number on the mosques. Single digits. Coincidence? Yeah, okay. Wayne is in Virginia. Wayne, good morning.
10: Good morning, Steve. The reason I'm calling is the Republican Party says it has this big war chest and so much money for the election. But in between your show, continuous day and night, all I hear is negative Democrat advertisements against our congressman here, Whitman. And I don't see, has the Republican Party abandoned Virginia? They're spending the money somewhere else.
19: I don't know the race. They're definitely spending money here because the same thing when you watch cable TV or college football tomorrow. I'll probably watch some football if I get a chance. I'm going pheasant hunting, but if I get a chance to watch some college football, I will. And it's just flooded with ads for Mike Rogers, flooded where I live. Tom Barrett is our Republican member of Congress. Great ads for Tom Barrett. Great ads for Mike Rogers. They're endless, one after another after another. So maybe it is your district, that race, I don't know, but I can assure you there's money being spent, and I'm told that in October, big money is coming in because they place the ads in advance, right? And there's a couple of places where you can watch how much money is being set aside to be spent in advance. The Republicans have a tremendous amount of money in Texas, in Michigan, in Maine, in Alaska, all the places they think might be close or winnable. So there you have it. It's a great question, Wayne. I don't know about your district, so I can't weigh in on it. Let's go to Ed in Louisiana. Ed, good morning. Welcome to the program. Glad to have you here. What's happening? Ed, are you there? Are you being eaten by a dog? All right, put Ed back on hold. We'll get back to Ed. Let's go to Tom in Pennsylvania. Tom, how are you today?
4: Good morning, Steve. I'm a retired New York City detective, narcotics division. I'm 81 years old. I worked for Brooklyn Law Narcotics. I made hundreds of arrests. I don't know if anyone ever heard about Frankie Lyman. Frankie Lyman was on drugs when he was 5-6 years old in Brooklyn, New York, black singer. That was tremendous. Frankie Lyman. Anyway, I worked in Brooklyn North Narcotics. I'm 81 years old. I had an epiphany. I had open heart surgery. I died 4 times on the operating tables. I've had cancer. They opened me up. I had an epiphany in the hospital. And the Lord came to me and told me that he wants the world to know that the world will end if the Chinese people are not free, if the Catholic Church doesn't do away with its phony baloney investments and give the money to the poor. And also, gold has no value. Gold will be, if your Lord wants gold to be melted down and distributed for the welfare of the human race, and he wants the Indian people to rise up. He wants the Chinese people to rise up. And if that doesn't happen, he's going to pull the plug on the world.
19: All right, that's Tom, thank you. Hopefully not during the program today. Hopefully we make it through the program intact. I appreciate the phone call. We have a great new sponsor called Field of Greens I want to share with you. Most people don't look forward to their annual physical because they're nervous what the doctor is going to find and going to say. And that's why what you do before the appointment matters. 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
5: 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The answer.
19: All right. Apparently, Ed survived the attack of the ankle biting dogs. Good news. He's in Pennsylvania today. Ed, where is he? Louisiana. Ed, how are you today?
11: Oh, I'm good, Steve. Sorry about that.
19: That's all right.
11: All right. Two points. First, I find it ironic that all these Democrats want to tear down the Constitution, but when it only applies to when they want to use it.
19: Correct.
11: Like the First Amendment, the Second Amendment, and the Fifth Amendment.
19: Correct.
11: Second, why cannot we start holding these judges accountable for the criminals that they release back into society, who then?
19: You know, I think that's a good idea. I've heard that mentioned before, Ed. I appreciate you had a chance to get through. If a judge continues to release people with soft on crime policies, and those people go out and perpetuate more crime in America, these judges should be held to account. There should be some sort of a monitoring system, a scoring system, maybe. And if you do poorly and the people you release do bad things,
7: maybe you shouldn't be on the bench. I like Ed's point a lot. Michelle in Texas today. Michelle, good morning.
12: Good morning, Steve. And that's a good segue into what I was going to recommend. For the Republicans to get votes from 32 million Christians that never vote, I was wondering if I can make a suggestion for all the Republicans to get more votes.
7: Go.
12: And that is, do you remember when we were kids, we'd walk into the den and see our parents watching the movies of The Untouchables? 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The Untouchables, if the Republicans went through that scrutiny. Can you hear me?
7: 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You got about 10 seconds. You got to get it in.
12: Okay. I was hoping that the Republicans would have a group of Republicans that are untouchables, that are not being paid off and doing all the crooked things. If I went into the voting booth and there is a little icon by their Republican R, and I knew they were an untouchable, I would definitely put them above them all.
7: All right,
12: got to
7: leave it there. 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
14: With SRN News, I'm Ron Taylor. The White House has signaled that CNN will be left off Air Force One for President Trump's Saturday trip. It is the latest media restriction imposed by the administration. CNN was replaced by the conservative Real America's Voice News. The news came just after journalists from three news outlets that the president banned last week from the White House grounds returned to the executive complex with TV cameras, laptops, and microphones in hand. President Trump scheduled to travel to Knoxville, Tennessee to attend a college football game between Tennessee and Texas later today. A powerful nor'easter has intensified, generating storm force winds and massive waves along the East Coast. Millions are under warnings with dangerous conditions expected through the weekend. The National Weather Service warns of flooding along the mid-Atlantic coast, especially near New Jersey and Delaware. Wind gusts could reach 65 miles per hour on Cape Cod, Massachusetts, and nearby islands. 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
15: Overnight will be mainly clear with a low of 49. Saturday is expected to be pleasant with plenty of sunshine, making for a beautiful start to the weekend. The high will reach 72. Saturday night will be clear with a low of 50. I'm meteorologist Jason Caterina on FM 92.7 and AM 1400. 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Overnight will be mainly clear with a low of 49. Saturday is expected to be pleasant with plenty of sunshine, making for a beautiful start to the weekend. The high will reach 72. Saturday night will be clear with a low of 50. I'm meteorologist Jason Caterina on FM 92.7 and AM 1400. 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
16: The Answer.
19: All right, Hassan Piker, he doesn't just hate Republicans. He hates anybody who's not a full-blown communist, apparently. Because he wants to throw Democrats in prison, and not just any prison. Chinese-style prisons. And how do I know? Because he said so. Here it is.
0: Like, I will throw you in prison, okay? I want to put you physically behind a prison. I want Chinese-style communism to happen inside of the Democratic Party right now, okay? I want to do cultural revolution when I see that.
19: This is your guy, Democrats. That's your dude. Out there campaigning for Al-Sayed and a whole host of others. Yeah. Wants to throw you in Chinese-style prisons, eradicate you, send you to re-education camps or whatever they call it. Let's go to Ted in Indianapolis, see if he's doing all right. Ted, good morning.
18: Hey, Steve.
19: What's on your
18: How
19: mind?
18: How are you doing this morning?
19: I'm good.
18: I draw Social Security, and I've been hearing this and that about it. And I'd just like to see if you would dig into that and get some facts on it that are true, and put it over your station there so everybody could really find out what the big deal is about the Social Security going solvent. I mean,
19: no, it's insolvent.
18: What's true and what's not true?
19: Oh, it's insolvent. It's insolvent. It can't pay for itself. It can't possibly. The numbers don't work. It's a Ponzi scheme, and it's not going to work, but we'll see what happens. They'll find ways to push it out a little bit farther, but at some point it buckles. It's just a matter of time. Hopefully, Ted, you get what is owed to you, because it is owed to you. It's not socialism. It's money you paid in. It's an insurance program, Social Security insurance, they call it. So hopefully it's there for you. Let's go to Lee in Texas. Lee, good morning.
20: Good morning.
19: How are you?
20: I'm pretty good.
19: Good. Thanks. What's on your mind?
20: I'm calling to put in a call for Save Texas this morning. Right now in my county, I see no signage at all for Paxton. Only for Telefrico. In Kerrville, the hard-hit flooded community two summers in a row, Telefrico has made a public appearance with a good crowd. And at the same time, I understand there's a mosque being built complete with tunneling in Kerrville.
19: With tunneling? What do you mean by tunneling? What do you mean by that?
20: They say under a lot of the mosques that there's tunneling. I don't even know what all that means.
19: Well, let's solve the first problem, Lee. Put a Paxton sign in your yard. Then it won't be so lonely out there. Yeah, do that.
20: Pick up a couple for your friends.
19: Yeah, here's the thing, though.
20: I'm in the country.
19: Most Republicans don't put out signs anymore. They don't answer polls anymore. And that's a fact.
20: That's why. Well.
19: Yeah, that's right. Greatly appreciate the call, Lee. Thank you very much. You need to be active in your church more than any place else, in my opinion. The number's not wrong. 32 million Christians that sit in church on Sunday don't vote on Election Tuesday. That's unacceptable. There's a big get-out-the-vote push right now for 3 million Muslims across the country, being pushed by CARE and others. They're going to get it done.
7: Muslims voted better than 90%. So what's your excuse? Oh, it doesn't matter. The elections are rigged. I can't get it done. Let me explain real easily. The biggest weight for your vote not to count is that you don't cast it. Get off the couch, skip the excuses, stop the whining, and vote. Can I guarantee it's going to work perfectly? No, I can't. But the perfect way for you to lose is to believe the polls. Oh, we're losing. There's no chance. Yeah, they told us that Hillary Clinton had an 85% chance of winning in 2016. How'd that work out? Stop listening to the propaganda. Start listening to your neighbors. Get off the couch and vote. Jim is in West Virginia. Jim, good morning.
1: Good morning, Steve. It's such a pleasure to talk to you.
7: Thank you
1: for your integrity. And just love the information we can get from you. My recommendation to our president is cut the price of diesel by $2. And, you know, in terms of national security or whatever other excuse we need to do, but do it for 60 days. That would relieve everybody immediately, and it would also win the election for us. And then third, I feel that at that point, the Iranians have nothing to hang their hat on in terms of hoping for him getting beat in the elections.
7: Well, the Iranians don't understand the American system. They seem to have this idea that if the Democrats win, they'll suddenly be off the hook. It doesn't work that way. The commander-in-chief can still do what needs to be done because he is the commander of the armed forces. The Iranians...
1: And that's true.
7: Are ignorant.
1: I just feel that if he would step in and just say, okay, for 60 days, this is
7: I like that idea. But I think the way you do that, I've heard these people saying, well, if you reduce the exports of diesel, it won't help here. I don't buy that. The oil companies are making record profits. The margin that they're getting on each barrel of distillate, being diesel or gasoline, is at an all-time record high today. They've posted record profits for two quarters. Stop feeding me the bull, all right? I greatly appreciate the call, Jim. Let's go to Terry in Missouri. Terry, good morning.
13: Good morning, Steve. If you don't care, I'm going to lighten up your morning just for a brief moment and ask you a personal question. What are your thoughts about Rush being on tour again after all these years with Annika Niles? And I know you're a drummer, so being a drummer, are you a Neil Peart fan at all?
7: Yep. In fact, over here... One second. I'm going to read this to you. Don't go anywhere. You see, it's important that you understand that I am the anti-communist. When he mentions Neil Peart, that's an easy thing to get to. How'd you like that? I just left. Anthony freaked out.
21: I almost went to the wide shot.
7: Almost. So, but I wasn't in the wide shot.
22: Bit, Steve.
7: It's okay. So, Neil Peart wrote a lot of songs, anti-communist songs, 2112 being one of them. I grew up on Rush songs, and I really appreciate the phone call, Terry. One of the best songs ever written, in my estimation, was called Something for Nothing. Something for Nothing. We've taken care of everything, the words you read, the songs you sing, the pictures that give pleasure to your eye. One for all and all for one, working together, common sons. You never need to wonder how or why. This is an anti-communist song, and so I grew up listening to Rush, reading Ayn Rand, and I am the anti-communist. I hate it. I hate the communist ideas. I hate Marxism. I hate socialism. And yes, I love the late Neil Peart for writing great songs like this one that hangs right here on my bulletin board. Right here. Great call, Terry. Really appreciate you coming in today. See? Yeah, they're taking care of everything. The words you read and the songs you sing. They want to control everything. The big push by the Democrats, again, is controlling the internet and social media, right? Oh, and in the UK, I'll have this for you in just a few minutes. They want to have a Ministry of Truth. I can't make that up. A Ministry of Truth just announced by the new Prime Minister of the UK, whatever his name is, because they've had 27 in the last 5 years. This is Daybreak. Nice to see you. 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
16: The Answer.
7: I have told you this before, and I will repeat myself because, well, I'm old and I repeat myself anyway. The school counselor might be the most dangerous person in the public schools to your children and grandchildren, because that is the only person that is allowed to be with your child with nobody else in the room. The only person that's allowed to have your child one-on-one, and they can talk about things like gender transition or whatever else and put strange ideas in their head, and you're not there to protect the child. You can opt out of that, parents. You can send a letter to your school, say, I don't want that. I don't want to deal with that. My next guest is talking about DEI, CRT, the growing backlash, and how it reaches all these kids. Alvin Louie, the president of Courage Is a Habit, back on the program. Alvin, nice to see you today.
21: My friend, I could not wait to come to talk to you about this, because I want to see the look on your face when you hear our new report.
7: Yeah, well, you have this new report. It's an exclusive report showing neurodivergence. It's the new DEI, in case you see, because they never really leave. They just try to find different ways to get to the people to program them, especially young kids that are impressionable. What is neurodivergence? Explain to the audience, and why is this so upsetting?
21: They never leave because that's the purpose of government K-12. And so what they're doing right now, we caught them very early. We caught this framework. We found this framework that the school counselors are starting to train their school counselors on, is to using the word neurodivergent or neurodiversity. And what they're doing is they're putting special needs kids in front of people and saying, hey, don't you want to help kids with special needs? So, for example, Steve, if I asked you, hey, there are kids with autism, like genuine autism, And they have, some of them have sensory issues, meaning that they can't focus because noises that don't bother you and I bother them. If I said, hey, the schools want to provide special headphones for them, would you be okay with that? If I asked a million people out of a million people, they would say yes, of course, including yourself. But what they're doing is that they're using those kids to bring in critical race theory and queer theory. So now, if you're a child that don't turn in their homework, that's always misbehaving, that's always disrupting class, no, that's not a culture problem or a discipline problem or a your parents are not focused on education problem. You're neurodivergent too. So, for example, if Muslim families want to demand special accommodations for their children because of their religion, no, Steve, it's not because they're not acclimating. It's they're neurodivergent too. Their brains just work differently. If a child shows up every 2 days and have a different pronoun, it's not because we're driving transgender

0: racism aside by a new label, but in order to get there, they just label everybody. Well, I'm neurodivergent because I'm a conservative, I suppose.
1: you could use that, right?
0: Right, I'm conservative, and I have attention issues. Ask my wife, she'll tell you. Which I've had my entire life. I was that kid that fidgeted and spun around in his chair and couldn't pay attention. That was me. Thank God. Right. ADD, whatever right. They label me now. I love it. It's an asset, not a liability, as far as I'm concerned. So, kids can be labeled without a medical diagnosis. Right. Anything they go through then becomes part of their identity. They're fidgety, neurodivergent. They fall asleep in class, neurodivergent. They mouth off, they don't mouth off. They run too fast, they don't run at all. No matter what they do, they're neurodivergent.
1: And the reason why that is because the more you label them neurodivergent, the more the schools can have an excuse to raise your taxes. Now they can say, we need more money to help special needs kids. So if you say no, then Steve, you're the a-hole that says, hey, you know what? I don't want to help.
0: Yeah,
1: you're the bad guy, right? And so they're dangling special needs kids, weaponizing your empathy, which is you and I have talked about this quite a bit.
0: Sure.
1: Is they're always weaponizing your empathy. And when you say, no, wait a minute, you're not. No. You're not helping special needs kids. I don't approve this referendum, which is right now all the schools are asking for more money across the country. Then you don't want to help special needs kids. That's what they always do. This is why, Steve. So we're so excited about this because we've been exposing this American School Counselor Association for almost 5 years. This is the first time, Steve, that we caught them doing something so early. And so we really want parents to go to courageisahabit.org, click on Tool of the Week, grab our report. And now I want everyone to destroy this plan and this term before it gets baked into the schools. Because once it gets baked into the schools, it's almost impossible to get it out.
0: Well done, Alvin. Way to throw a flag on the play before the play gets started. CourageIsAHabit.org. Alvin Louie has been on this program a number of times on the podcast, Forgotten America as well, which you can find on YouTube and find longer conversations. I'm going to need to have you back on the podcast to talk about this because this... You've identified a very serious problem before it gets anywhere. And again, parents, opt out of allowing the school counselor to have your child one-on-one. Say, no, don't want that because you don't know what they're feeding into your kid's left ear that's getting stuck before it gets out the right. Alvin Louie, always appreciate you, my friend. Good stuff.
1: Thank you, sir.
0: Yeah. I'll be back with more neurodivergence here on Daybreak. Straight ahead again. Go check that out on the website. Greatly appreciate it. CourageIsAHabit.org. Back after this.

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4: The Answer.
5: 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It's a great product. You'll be thanking me in emails sometime soon if you do it. Let's go back to the phone. Steve in West Virginia, how are you today?
6: I'm well, Steve. God bless you. God bless Ivy and your whole crew.
5: Thank you.
6: I do appreciate the truth that you preach. I believe what you say, the Christians have to get off the couch. I think a lot of them are frustrated because all the lies and deceit that they see, so they get kind of discouraged. But my question to you is, isn't there still a federal law against false reporting? The media that was banned from the White House, they're wanting to hide behind the Constitution. I believe false reporting is still on the books, and it's a five-year
5: sentence. Yeah, I'd never get enforced.
6: I went to jail for it. So it was 40 years ago when I was a bad boy, but I've straightened up. I'm a Christian, and I believe that we're heading in the right direction. It's just going to be a long uphill battle.
5: Steve, if there's hope for you, there's hope for everybody. You see how that works?
6: Amen.
5: Greatly appreciate it, my friend. Thank you very much. 32 million Christians. Now, he says they're frustrated. I say they're complacent. Look around. Check the alternatives. If you sit at home and you don't vote, well, I'm mad because Donald Trump didn't do everything he said he would. He got a war in Iran, and I'm mad. Well, closed borders, no tax on tips, overtime, and Social Security. A deal with Greenland. Making good deals with China. Trying to rein in the Ukraine-Russia war. Creating the Abraham Accords. Creating the Shield of Americas. All of these things are tremendous accomplishments. But you didn't get everything you wanted? Every impossible thing? Come on. Complacency has no place. Look at the alternative. If you don't vote, what do you get in return? Communism. Get off your ass and vote. Yeah, I said it.
7: This is Albert Moeller for townhall.com. In New York City this week, the United Nations is hosting the 81st session of the UN General Assembly. World leaders, you can count on this, will be discussing the deal President Trump announced with Denmark and Greenland that will allow the U.S. to deploy military throughout virtually all of the nation of Greenland. President Trump posted, quote, "The United States will forever have the complete ability to do what is necessary in Greenland," end quote. This is a big win for the U.S. Greenland, which is a semi-autonomous region of Denmark, it's big for Denmark itself. As we watch the world order being reshaped so dramatically, the polar ice cap becomes a place of vulnerability and military strategy, particularly as we see the northern seas become more navigable for sea vessels. This is the work of serious statesmanship. So when the ink is cleared on this one, let's be thankful. President Trump is right on this one. This is a three-way win. Let's take it. I'm Albert Moeller.
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4: News this hour from Town Hall. I'm Ron Taylor. Security deficiencies at Utah University, where Charlie Kirk was murdered, are being highlighted in a new report.
8: A new report released by Utah Valley University on Charlie Kirk's assassination last year says Kirk's Turning Point USA organization insisted that Kirk speak outdoors despite security concerns. The report also says the university did not conduct a formal security assessment or properly assess dangers, did not create a written event action plan, and deferred critical decision making to Turning Point USA. The external independent review says there was no clear coordination between Kirk's private security team and external law enforcement partners. I'm Lisa Dwyer.
4: A naturally occurring human peptide is showing promise in combating Alzheimer's and other neurodegenerative diseases. Wendy Swanson has more.
9: Researchers at UC San Diego School of Medicine discovered the small protein fragment called catastatin, or CST, which they believe could prevent many of the key processes that cause the loss of brain cells. That gradual loss is what can lead to symptoms like memory loss, confusion, and poor judgment, and in later stages, difficulty walking and talking. The study's authors said further research is needed to determine its safety, dosing, and effectiveness before considering it as a potential treatment. I'm Wendy Swanson.
4: President Trump has confirmed he'll have two more meetings with China's Xi Jinping after this year. Xi wrapped up his state visit on the U.S. Friday with a trip to the National Archives, where the president showed him the Declaration of Independence, the Constitution, and the Bill of Rights. The Northeast is bracing for a powerful storm churning over the Atlantic. The early season nor'easter is set to pummel the region over the weekend with gusty winds and driving rain. Storm conditions started yesterday along the coast from New Jersey to Massachusetts. News and analysis at townhall.com.
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12: Overnight will be mainly clear with a low of 49. Saturday is expected to be pleasant with plenty of sunshine, making for a beautiful start to the weekend. The high will reach 72. Saturday night will be clear with a low of 50. I'm meteorologist Jason Caterina on FM 92.7 and AM 1400. 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
17: America's awake, and we're just getting started. 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
5: All right, welcome back to it as we continue hour number two here of Daybreak on a beautiful Friday. I hope you got big plans for the weekend. I'm going pheasant hunting. Kind of excited about that. Three big things you need to know this hour. Number one, I have the latest from Nick Shirley asking people about the explosion of Islam in America. People don't like it, not at all. And, well, they're becoming a lot less afraid to say so. Number two, of all the candidates that will be up in the next election, none is more despised, even in his own party, than Chuck Schumer. I mean, his numbers are in the toilet, and that's being charitable. Number three, let's check on the latest from the U.S. Senate race in Michigan. I have Ivy here. Let's bring her in. Ivy, good morning.
18: Good morning.
5: I will get to the phones, but I've got to tell you about Abdul El-Sayed. He's solved the housing problem in Michigan, Ivy.
18: Oh,
5: it's a remarkable revelation, a remarkable revelation. He has discovered that the housing problem in Michigan is because of college football Saturday.
18: This is the dumbest thing you've heard all week.
5: It's right here. Go ahead and roll that, Anthony.
19: On the supply side, yes, build more housing, but you also got to make sure that that current housing that's available is available to people who want to live in it. But the problem with that is this. We are a tourist destination. You know why we're a tourist destination? Football Saturdays. So there's a lot of folks who have extra capital to spend, will use a corporation like Airbnb and Vrbo, will buy a housing unit that should have been affordable or available for somebody like you, and then they take it off the market, which artificially depresses the supply of housing.
5: So it's football Saturday. That's the housing problem in America. The easiest way to make sure that the big house is not a tourist attraction, outlaw Airbnb, outlaw Vrbo. What do you say?
18: Was there some sort of housing crisis in Ann Arbor I wasn't aware of?
5: Well, houses are expensive, Ivy.
18: Well, yeah, but if you're a student going to, and he's speaking to, he is referring to students there.
5: Yes.
18: Wouldn't you live in student housing?
5: You can, but a lot of the off-campus housing is expensive. You know who buys up the student housing off-campus?
18: Do you know what other off-campus housing is expensive? Pretty much in every city and...
5: Pretty much everywhere.
18: Anywhere, you know why? That you go to college is expensive.
5: Yeah, here's why it's expensive. Because faculty and staff members at said university are often the ones that buy up housing in the neighborhood because they know they're going to make a killing off it.
18: Right. Well, not only that, but when government got involved in lending money to students...
5: Barack Obama.
18: Yes, that's when the cost of going to college went astronomically high.
5: Through the roof. When Barack
18: because there
5: Obama.
18: Was there's an endless pit of money.
5: That's right.
18: That people are like, oh, sure, I want to go to college, and it's a $100,000 degree. Here you go. Bloop. And I can't even tell you how many times I've seen people not utilize their money
5: properly.
18: For college.
5: Yeah, no, they get a student loan and buy
18: couch.
5: A car.
18: I need a new car. Yeah. And listen, it's your debt. Do whatever you want with it. But the reality is the reason that the cost is so high is because of that very thing.
5: Yeah.
18: When government got involved in lending the money. It should have never happened.
5: That's right. Barack Obama's first term, he made sure that about 99% or more of all student loans run through the federal government, putting you on the hook. And when they go and spend that money on stuff not associated with education, and then they can't make the payments, people like Joe Biden and the Democrats want to give you the bill.
18: Right. And there can be a discussion had about how these private equity firms like BlackRock are coming in and buying residential properties. And there are some people that are buying up some properties. But that's not, I mean,
5: that's
18: yes,
5: not
18: it's going
5: problem.
18: To dr- that's is going to drive some prices higher, some rental prices higher. So there is a conversation to be had there, but that's.
5: It's not the football game. Are you sure? Because I'm pretty sure college football is to blame for the housing shortage. Good Lord.
18: Mm-hmm.
5: Let's grab some phone calls, shall we?
18: Let's do it.
5: Timothy, right here in Michigan with us. Timothy, good morning.
20: Good morning, Steve. I need your help with a matter. I've called before. I'm a presidential elector for President Trump here in Michigan, 2020 and 2024. I got a situation where I've talked to the FBI, I've talked to the United States Postal Service, the Washtenaw County Sheriff. I went into the Sheriff Department. I got on September 8th, federal mail fraud was sent to my house.
5: Which
20: is? It's addressed to my son, and it's an absentee ballot application, and he hasn't lived here in 10 years. He lives on base. In at Fort Leonard Wood with his wife, and he's a resident of Missouri, and Jocelyn Benson won't clean up the qualified voter files. This has caused federal mail fraud.
5: I agree with that, but they won't do anything, will they?
20: No, they won't. So can I hand this over to you guys?
5: Now, I'll look into it. Here, send me an email. Go to stevegruber.com. Send me an email. Give me the details. And I'll get one of the people at Michigan News Source to dig into it. Great phone call, Timothy. Thank you. He doesn't live there. And how often does this happen, Ivy?
18: Mm-hmm.
5: People are getting mail for an absentee ballot that's not theirs, and they fill it out. Somebody does. Who knows who does? And a ballot ends up at that house.
18: Well, how many states, including our own, have this issue where they just will not clean up the voter rolls?
5: Many.
18: They won't take people who've moved, people who've died, et cetera, off so that then it can be completely cleaned up. It doesn't make any sense to me. It's like she has been demanded, Jocelyn Benson.
5: Well, she's required.
18: To do it.
5: By the state constitution. And does she do it? No. And now she's running
18: for
5: governor.
18: So there isn't any way to hold her accountable.
5: Correct. And I don't know how many states. That's the question we'd have to look into. Another swing state is Wisconsin. That's where Carla is this morning. Carla, good morning.
21: Hi there, Mr. Drummer. Keep beating that drum.
5: All right.
21: I'm a drummer, too, and I really respect that from you. So I just want to say, my mother would always say there's three things you couldn't talk about. Money, politics, and religion.
18: Mm-hmm.
21: Well, let's all talk about that, because all of that needs to be talked about. First lie was when Obama was the first black president. No, he wasn't black. He's biracial. So that's a lie. So why do we only celebrate half of his heritage? Okay, why all of a sudden he's just all black? Because he's not. And I know that might sound racist, but let's talk real. This is a bizarro world. I'm all kinds of different things. My mother would call it Heinz 57,
18: mm-hmm.
21: but mostly Norwegian.
5: You're neurodivergent. That's okay. You're
21: neurodivergent.
5: Yeah. Yeah, you are.
21: And
5: that.
21: I think that this bizarro world that we're in, when we had a puppet of Joe Biden, now we have a real man with real scruples and morals. Let's all speak up and use our words and say, hey, people, this is free speech. If it wasn't for Elon Musk to save Twitter, because they were shutting us all off. Well, now we want to shut them off, and they're crying like big babies and throwing big tantrums. You go in the White House. You tell us the truth. These guys are spewing the truth all over, or the lies all over the
5: You got it,
21: we
5: Carla.
21: We finally might actually get somewhere with all this media.
5: We might. I
21: got to
5: leave it there,
21: I'm
5: Carla.
21: I'm so proud of you. Thank you for standing up for the truth, Steve.
5: Thank you very much. We try to do that every day, Ivy. We have a small, agile team that's focused on truth, right?
18: That's right.
5: You're focused on it?
18: And we've been so conditioned to think that we shouldn't talk about policies, we shouldn't talk about religion, and we shouldn't talk about money. And really, those are fundamental things we all should be talking about every day.
5: Absolutely. And we'll keep talking to you here on the Patriot Mobile Common Sense Hotline, 877-310-9966. Ivy, love you.
18: I love you.
5: We'll see her back here in a little bit. We'll take a break right now. I slept great again last night. I'm telling you, the Ghost Bed has changed everything. 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

0: All right. Women, key voting block in the elections every time now. They are the key voting block. Their number one issue is the cost of living. Not a surprise, 58% of new polls say that the cost of living is what keeps American women up at night. Rachel Pearson is the founder of Engage, promoting women's economic security. She's with me now. Rachel, good morning.
1: Good morning. How are you?
0: I'm good. The number one driving factor, and look, the Democrats have done a fine job, a masterful job of trying to make this the issue of the election, ignoring, of course, that inflation was over 9% with the previous administration. And a lot of the costs that we're dealing with today are reflective of what went on during the COVID crackdowns, the massive inflation we endured during the Biden administration, and obviously today the price of gas is a concern. Anything that alleviates any of those concerns for the women out there?
1: Yeah, I think they're not confident, Steve. I mean, my organization, Engage, trademarked the phrase that women outnumber, outvote, and outlive men. So first of all, thanks for acknowledging that women are the deciders of the elections. And with this state of the majority poll that we just did, we didn't ask women who they were going to vote for. We asked them what was keeping them up at night, what their state of mind was, and some other questions, if they were president for a day, what they would do. And to your point earlier, it's very clear that women are, if nobody can afford to live, they are seeking relief and they're incredibly frustrated.
0: But I want to stop you there because I disagree with that premise. You can't afford to live. The fact of the matter is, we just hit an all-time high for income. Jobs numbers are booming. We just had the lowest number of applications for unemployment in 57 years this past week. Lowest number in 57 years. People are working. And the median income in America has risen to $88,000 a year. Yeah, things cost more because of the devaluation of the dollar. But even though things cost more, people make a lot more money than they have previously. I don't think they understand the math. Maybe I'm wrong.
1: Well, I think it's, you know, there are 340 million Americans, right? I think it's hard to say one size fits all here. I mean, it's very clear from everybody from The Economist to otherwise that wages, you know, have not increased in a rate to keep up.
0: Say that and again. Wages have outpaced the increase of cost across the country.
1: All I can speak to is that we did a national poll. And we asked women what was keeping them up at night, and what's keeping them up at night and what is most important to them is their ability to meet the rising cost of living expenses.
0: What was number two?
1: Number two is they are worried about governance and accountability. But the top line of the poll, which is something that I'm happy to talk about beyond that, women on their values, what won on, quote unquote, the values question that was most important for Republican women, Democratic and independent women, was that nobody goes hungry. But the top line for this poll, at least from Engage, which is an advocate for women's economic security, but bipartisan solutions to accomplish that, is that there is a 96% agreement between Republicans, Democrats, and independents that Congress should work together to address problems that women face in their everyday lives. And 76% of women feel that very, very strongly. I think, Steve, to your point, what may be in their lack of misunderstanding about perhaps the rosier side of the economic picture, the facts of the economic picture, is that they don't feel like Congress is working together on their behalf. And that is across, again, you can call it tripartisan support, you can call it tripartisan, or you can just say Republicans, Democrats, independents, but that's what the data shows.
0: Yeah, so what do you think that means? How does that vote for the election in November? Because I think when you come to values and governance and accountability, I think that's true for women and men. I think that the idea about how much things cost is a concern for men as well. I think it's across
1: Absolutely.
0: The electorate.
1: Yeah. Well, we say at Engage, you know, women, our tagline, women outnumbering, outvoting, and outliving men, is not meant to devalue men in any way. Women have husbands, they have brothers, they have sons, they have uncles, they have friends, they are caregivers, they're caring for men. But it is meant to help women think about, hopefully, their political power in a new context, because women are essentially the deciders in every congressional district in this country. So what it means, we did not ask people who they're going to vote for, because that's not an Engage's mission statement, so to speak. Of course, it was 82% are likely voters. And, you know, I'll leave it to the rest of the polls to interpret what women are going to do when they go to the polls. But I think they're frustrated. I know they're frustrated. And they're frustrated by Washington seemingly not addressing their concerns. I'll just also say, too, on this, we asked women what their state of mind was, and these numbers were actually slightly better than I thought they were going to be. And you know, most women, and of course, we did four different ages of women, but consider themselves resilient. And, you know, they're making the best of it. They adapt. They multitask. They're just looking to have things not be made more complicated for them, I think. And I think women and men, of course, but we polled women and understand, because of the compromises that they make in their life every day, that Washington needs to compromise as well.
0: Yeah. Well, it wasn't designed to be a fast-moving mechanism, and it frustrates a lot of people. I'll give you that. Rachel, greatly appreciate you being here. You're right. Women outvote men because there's more of them that vote, I believe. They are the deciders. So it's important, if you're in a political race, that you find a way to talk to the women out there. Rachel, thank you very much.
1: Thanks for having me.
0: Of course. Thank you. I appreciate it. It is important to understand, though, that this idea of affordability, wages have outpaced the inflation, certainly during Donald Trump's time in office. His first and second terms rate better in inflation than any other previous presidents of the modern times. Just those are the numbers. But you get fed a steady diet of TikTok news, and this is where we end up. I'll take a break and be right back.
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2: 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The Answer.
0: Let's grab a couple of phone calls, shall we? Let's go to Ray in Alabama. Ray, good morning.
4: Hey, Steve, how are you this morning?
0: I'm well, sir. Yourself?
4: I'm doing real well. Hey, I appreciate it, and I love your show, and thank you for honoring Rush on Fridays. It's really great of you to do that.
0: Thank you.
4: I wanted to talk to you about Fauci's assistant, Patricia Conrad, and the Senate's vote not to give her immunity. A solution to that might be the president just give her a pardon for any and all activities associated with her job in the government, and then she could testify freely.
0: Wouldn't that be something? I mean, we all kind of know what Fauci did. We all kind of know that he cashed in on his position, lied about things, got on phone calls and convinced people that were saying one thing to say something completely opposite to the truth. We know all that, right?
4: We do. But the thing is, he's got the, quote, federal pardon, but he doesn't have state pardon. He doesn't have state immunity. And that's why he pleaded the fifth all this time, was because he knew he's going to face all these state charges. But if we get somebody to roll over on him, then we can get him in the state courts.
0: I agree with that, Ray. Appreciate the phone call. That's a good idea. Get somebody immunity so they can go pull back the curtain and tell the truth of what we already know, right? 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
5: With SRN News, I'm Ron Taylor. The Northeast is bracing for a powerful storm churning over the Atlantic. The early season's nor'easter is set to pummel the region over the weekend with gusty winds and driving rain. Storm conditions started Friday along the coast from New Jersey to Massachusetts with a lot of rain predicted in southern New England, especially near Cape Cod. Coastal flood warnings are in place from North Carolina's Outer Banks to New York's Long Island. High wind warnings are also in effect with gusts up to 60 miles per hour possible, especially from Long Island to southern New England. A number of events in the Northeast were canceled as a result. The White House has signaled that CNN will be left off Air Force One for President Trump's trip later today. It's the latest media restriction imposed by the administration. CNN was replaced by the conservative Real America's Voice News. This news coming just after journalists from the three news outlets that the president banned last week from the White House. This is SRN News. I'm Ron Taylor.
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6: Overnight will be mainly clear with a low of 49. Saturday is expected to be pleasant with plenty of sunshine, making for a beautiful start to the weekend. The high will reach 72. Saturday night will be clear with a low of 50. I'm meteorologist Jason Caterina on FM 92.7 and AM 1400. 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Overnight will be mainly clear with a low of 49. Saturday is expected to be pleasant with plenty of sunshine, making for a beautiful start to the weekend. The high will reach 72. Saturday night will be clear with a low of 50. I'm meteorologist Jason Caterina on FM 92.7 and AM 1400. 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
2: 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Windows down on a cool Saturday morning. A trip to Eastern Market. Cider and warm donuts. Leaves turning around Belle Isle. And maybe one last weekend before this snow brush finds its way back into the car. 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

0: The House went home until after the election. Some people wanted to stick around and get some more work done. I think the American people would have preferred that, but not my next guest's decision. He's just part of the machine. Tim Walberg from Michigan 5 on the line, behind the wheel out in district today. Congressman, good to have you on the program.
1: Good to be with you on the program, and glad to be back in Michigan and traveling this great 5th district. It's good to meet the constituents I serve and also tell them about the historic term that the House had, at least. Almost 900 bills passed. That's a record for the U.S. Congress for a number of bills that we worked on and sent. That included the One Big Beautiful Bill that saved taxpayers in this country and in this state about 27% tax hike. That every Democrat voted against that bill. So they said, let's give them tax hikes and not stop the tax on tips and tax on overtime and tax on Social Security for 88% of all Social Security recipients. So those are the things that we're talking about back in the state of Michigan now, and I'm glad we have the opportunity to do it.
0: Dictator Xi Jinping is in Washington right now. One of the big things that China promised America here a few months ago and has really not followed through on is buying a lot of agricultural products from America, soybeans, for example, which I'm sure if you're out driving around, you're passing big soybean fields this morning. That would really help Michigan farmers and American farmers if China would do what they promised here a few months ago, wouldn't it?
1: It sure would. Just past the soybean field, as you were saying, Matt, and a big one. No, that's the continued negotiations going on. I think it ought to make us very, very cognizant of the fact that they are our enemy. They will never be our friend. Their stated purpose is to take over our country and become the number one power in the world. And so we must not forget that. I think we still work for some type of agreements where both countries can achieve something of success for our countries. We try to work together as opposed to working in war, but we should not forget that when the enemy tells us what they're going to do, let's believe them.
0: Yeah. Let's see here. I come to a conclusion. Never trust a communist. That's my takeaway from that, Congressman. Yeah, we have to work with them. I hear people criticizing the fact that the dictator is in town, and critics of President Trump inviting Vladimir Putin to the G20 get-together. I think that's December in Miami. But look, you have to work with these people. You may not agree with them. You may have serious differences with them. But these are major players in the world. You have to have conversations.
1: Oh, absolutely. But we don't want to work with the same communists in our state government. And that's
0: agreed.
1: Why El Sayed for certain. People ought to realize this guy is a Marxist. This guy is an Islamist. This guy is not for American its ideals. This guy, if he were to take the oath of office instead of Mike Rogers, who ought to be there, will not stand for the American values or the future that we need for America. So, people have to watch out. The Lawrence guy running in against Tom Barrett, you should take him for who he is, a communist. We don't want those people. They will never do anything good for the United States.
0: Yeah. You know, it's interesting because we just played some comments from Al Sayed. He says the housing problem in Michigan is directly attributable to football Saturdays. People going to college football games are the reason we have a housing problem in Michigan. What do you make of that?
1: Well, I don't know whether he's talking about the tailgate.
0: No, he's talking about Airbnbs. He's talking about Airbnbs and people buying houses, and therefore that's destroying the housing availability in Michigan and elsewhere. Football Saturdays in Ann Arbor and East Lansing.
1: This guy doesn't believe in the free market capitalist system where if you earn money on your own, you can invest it in any way you can. And if a person buys a property for an Airbnb and makes more money off it, supplies resources for people to use. To make football Saturday a scapegoat for his socialist philosophy, folks, wake up. This is crazy. This is dangerous.
0: Yeah, it is dangerous. Look, his sister's on tape. We're going to play this a little bit later for the folks. Saying basically this is all an act. He's just saying the things he needs to say to slide through. And then his real colors will show if... Now, I don't believe he's going to win. I believe Mike Rogers is going to win. I've been on the record for that for a long time. I saw a poll at CNN. They were all disgusted because they did a poll out there, and 45% of Michigan voters won't even consider a Muslim if they're voting. So, for a variety of reasons, and I think that his real problem is with black voters in Wayne and Oakland counties. They don't buy this. They don't buy it at all. And if you don't carry Wayne and Oakland counties by large margins, you know this, of course, being in Michigan politics for years. If you're a Democrat and can't carry 90% of the black vote in Detroit, in Wayne County, in Oakland County, you can't win. And I believe that to be the fact on the ground.
1: I believe that's true as well. And those male black voters are not going to be brought in by this Islamist communist who does not speak for their benefit, but speaks for their continued being held as victims as opposed to participants in all that can go on in this wonderful state and wonderful country. So I think polls right now are push polls, trying to put out of perspective. We certainly saw that with the primaries. We saw it in the last election with the polls that said how Trump would do in Michigan, and he still won it. I'm just encouraging people to stop and reflect upon the history of the greatest country in the world and why it is that, and not be sucked in by these communists who are absolutely lying about what they believe now, because they know they can't win if they tell the truth. But once they get in office, like Mickey Schell and other governors who were just elected and told the people everything that was conservative or moderate, and now they rule as liberals,
0: as radicals.
1: Socialists. So wake
0: as
1: up,
0: radicals,
1: folks.
0: Yeah.
1: Wake up.
0: As I recall, I'll leave you with this, Congressman, as you're on your way out to meet some of the folks there in your district. I believe on the morning of the 8th of November 2016, the New York Times on the front page said Hillary Clinton had an 85% chance of winning. It was pretty much a sure thing. How'd that work out? Congressman, always good talking to you, my friend.
1: Good talking with you. Have a great, great Michigan weekend, and with hope Verlander shows well tomorrow.
0: There you go. I hope so, too. It'd be nice. All right. There you have it. The New York Times. On the morning of the election 2016, 85%. Hillary Clinton wins. So stop listening to that garbage. I do the call-in program here, and coming up after the break, I'm taking a whole pile of your calls again. I do this in honor of the great Rush Limbaugh, who had open line Fridays. He'd open the lines to the ordinary Americans like you. I do the same thing, so I can get a sense of what's going on out there. You know, you kind of live in this studio bubble. You got to know what's going on out there. He said, ignore the polls. Vote. Because your vote is your voice. And to the 32 million Christians sitting in the pews and not going to the polling place, shame on you. This is on you. Go out of church. Go vote early. I don't care if you mail in the ballot. I don't care if you do it in person. 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
8: Being on a diet. Because you can't have...
0: Anthony's on a diet. You probably heard that. He's suffering.
8: Yeah. Hungry all the time.
0: Yeah, I just do my pure health. I don't suffer. I thrive. Great, great cause. All right, let's get right back to the phone lines now. Daryl is in Georgia this morning. Daryl, welcome to the program.
9: I've got a couple of simple facts I'd like to state. If you fail to vote, you forfeit your right to complain about the results.
0: Amen.
9: And as far as transgender children, they can't sign a contract. They can't have a driver's license. They can't buy guns.
0: They can't get a tattoo.
9: No. Who in the hell came up with the idea that they can decide something, that they're going to change their mind? I know our kids are. I've raised them.
0: Some school counselor somewhere.
9: It does not make sense.
0: No, it's idiocy.
9: The whole transgender thing, along that line of thought, I could chocolate coat a turd and call it a candy bar.
0: Well, you could. Thanks for the phone call. Greatly appreciate it. For all the folks that out there say there's six genders, like Tallarico says, or 20 genders, or 50. LGBT, that's what it used to be, right? LGBT. What does the B stand for, Anthony?
8: Bi.
0: Bi. Two. Two. That'll get them slack-jawed and glazy-eyed, I'll tell you that. Two. In their own little letter thing. Anyhow. Rick is in Michigan. Rick, good morning.
10: Good morning. The thing I want to say is, like you said about having people put signs out in their front yards, well, I think they're still thinking of the COVID era. Retaliation. So if everybody just hung their flags, have their lights on, it's like neighborhood watch. And another thing for Syed to say something about the B&B, I mean, they're just renting out all the homes and selling homes and all this kind of stuff to the illegal because they know they're going to get more money from the government. So they already sold that home probably for twice the amount already from the time we've been dealing with this.
0: Yeah, it was a silly comment by Al-Sayed. Thank you for the call, Rick. Really was. Football Saturday to blame for any housing shortages in Ann Arbor or East Lansing or Kalamazoo or Columbus or wherever. Give me a break. Let's go to Michelle in Florida. Michelle, good morning.
11: Good morning, Steve.
7: I have a suggestion for the Republican Party that as a political ad, they might want to run that video of Piker stating that he wanted to put all Democrats in Chinese prison.
0: Yeah,
7: he omitted what he wanted to do to Republicans, but I think I have a good idea what that might be. Fear seems to be a great motivator, and that might motivate Democrats as well as Republicans.
0: Well, fear of Marxism and communism and prison and the end of free speech and the end of the Second Amendment, that ought to put fear into voters, not Republicans, Americans. I've never been a member of any political party. I've thus far been an independent. I mean, that could change someday, I suppose, but I've been an independent. I never joined a political party. I stand out here on my own little personal island. It's called Gruber Island, and I like it here.
7: Democrats should hear that. It might

0: come to terms with. Deal with the rhinos later. But do not give up the seat to a Marxist, to a communist, to some far-left radical that thinks five-year-olds can pick their gender from a wheel of 26. All right? That's the bottom line. Rhinos are better than communists. Pretty simple. Barry is in Kentucky today. Barry, good morning.
1: Hey, thanks for taking the call. You need to have your wife on more often. Two comments I'd like to make and like to hang up and hear your response. Diesel, we talk about the price of diesel.
0: Yeah.
1: It's a byproduct of unleaded gas. It's a lot cheaper to make diesel than it is regular gas.
0: That's
1: but
0: true.
1: Years ago, it used to be a lot cheaper. Why is it so much more expensive now than the regular unleaded gas? Now, my second comment is the woman that you had on there earlier about the women voting.
0: Yeah.
1: Well, I'd like to know more about that survey. Was they single women with children? Were they just single women? Now,
0: just
1: it takes
0: women.
1: Two to make a family. It takes two to raise a family, okay? And if you live within your means, you can always survive. Hey, I love your show. Appreciate you, man. I want to hang up and hear your comments. Thank you.
0: Barry, thank you very much. You know, it was a number of likely women voters, 800, I believe the poll was. I don't think there was any subcategories of married, single. That'd be a good question. How do single women vote compared to married women? I think that's a valid question that I'd like the answer to. You know, you've got people out there that think the 19th Amendment was the worst thing ever. I'm not in that camp because, you know, I think that educated people are educated people. Man, woman doesn't matter. The fact of the matter is women will decide the election. And it will be women across the board. And here's the thing. Working class women support Republican and conservative ideas far more than these elite, far left white women. You know the ones. They're the ones that are voting left all the time because they think they're smarter than you and can tell you how to control your life better than you, whether you're a man or a woman, or you're not sure what you are. Doesn't matter. They still think they can run your life better than you. That's sad. More calls after the break on a Friday Daybreak. 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
4: 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All right, I got a couple of minutes left in this hour, and I want to get Jennifer on the line. Jennifer, good morning.
5: Well, how are you, Steve? It's a real pleasure to hear you and see you on TV. I have a relative that drives 90 miles a day just to go to work to support his family. The cost of gasoline is about $400 a month for him to drive there and back. He also has a wife, which is necessary for her to drive the children to school. That's another additional cost for the cost of gasoline. I believe that the people that are in control of the energy systems are trying to make Donald Trump look as bad as possible.
4: I agree.
5: I think that the cost of energy will drop after the election because they have an agenda. It's impossible for them to continue paying $400 and $500 a month just to go to school and go to work to earn a living to pay their gas and light bill, which is way beyond what it should be because consumers' energy is crooked as a $3 bill. But the cost of energy is driving up food and everything.
4: Yes, I believe you're right, Jennifer. I believe that they're working actively to put their thumb on the scale, which is weird because the people on the other side of the aisle hate energy. They went after the energy sector in America, you know, windmills and solar fields and all that nonsense. Great calls. I'll have more great calls on Daybreak after the top of the hour. 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
12: News this hour from Town Hall. I'm Ron Taylor. Thousands are without power as a powerful storm lashes the Northeast. Correspondent Ken Lorman has details.
13: The early season nor'easter is expected to pummel the region throughout the weekend with gusty winds and driving rain. Storm conditions began Friday along the coast from New Jersey to Massachusetts, with a lot of rain predicted in southern New England, especially near Cape Cod. Coastal flood warnings are in place from North Carolina's Outer Banks to New York's Long Island.
12: High wind warnings are also in effect with gusts up to 60 miles per hour possible, especially from Long Island to southern New England. A number of events in the Northeast have been canceled as a result. China's leader Xi Jinping says he'll see President Trump again this year as he wraps up his Washington visit.
3: Chinese President Xi Jinping wrapped up his state visit to Washington by announcing that he expects to meet with President Donald Trump two more times before the end of the year, doubling the number of face-to-face discussions this year between the leaders of the world's two largest economies. The two leaders worked this week to present a show of harmony.
9: President Xi and I both understand that we represent different systems, but the ties between our people endure.
3: While there were no major breakthroughs announced this week on issues such as trade or the safety of artificial intelligence, Xi has extended an invitation for Trump to attend the Asia-Pacific Economic Cooperation Summit in China in November.
12: It's correspondent Lisa Dwyer. OpenAI has disclosed its artificial intelligence models have interacted with U.S. government websites in unexpected ways. The AI giant says its models access public information on sites like SEC.gov and the U.S. Census Bureau. OpenAI says it has not found any misuse of credentials or data breaches thus far. News and analysis at townhall.com.
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15: Overnight will be mainly clear with a low of 49. Saturday is expected to be pleasant with plenty of sunshine, making for a beautiful start to the weekend. The high will reach 72. Saturday night will be clear with a low of 50. I'm meteorologist Jason Caterina on FM 92.7 and AM 1400. 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
22: America's awake, and we're just getting started. 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
4: All right, back to it on a Free Speech Free for All Friday. Three big things this hour. Number one, Dictator Xi is in Washington. Big meetings with the president and Xi Jinping going on. Number two, the cost of gasoline and diesel still in the headlines, really impacting people. And number three, it is Free Speech Free for All Friday, brought to you by the Patriot Mobile Common Sense Hotline, 877-310-9966. 877-310-9966. Of course, I don't want to hear about any other shows or hosts unless you talk about Rush Limbaugh. I'll give you a pass on that. And keep it clean. All right, back to the phone lines to all the patient people calling from all over America. David is in Sin City, Las Vegas, Nevada. David, good morning.
23: Good morning, Steve. This is my second week of retirement. I got two quick comments. One, global warming is normal. There's an ice age above the UN. They brought in 20 million illegals. How many more cows, chickens, pigs did they produce to feed them? That's why the prices are so high.
4: You know, I don't think you're wrong about that. It's also why you have housing problems in some places worse than other places. It's not because of college football Saturday, is it?
23: How many new houses did they build?
4: Not enough. And if you're here as an illegal, can you really go afford to pay a couple $100,000 for a house or $300,000 or whatever you may live? No. They've crowded the system. Prices have gone up because there's more demand and less supply, or the supply is the change and the demand has gone up. David, you're exactly right. Thank you for the phone call from Las Vegas, Nevada this morning, getting up early to enjoy the program. Mike is in upstate New York. Mike, good morning.
24: Hi, Steve. I had an idea about hunters. You said hunters don't vote that much.
4: Yeah, about 30 or 40% of people that hunt do not vote. It's shameful. Go on.
24: Why don't they put the voting machines at the hunting clubs?
4: Well, because that's not the way it works. They set up a precinct. Precincts now in Dearborn are now at the mosque.
24: Give them an excuse to go to the hunting club.
4: Well, I'll give you that. What they should do at the hunt clubs and at the churches and other places is voter registration drives. That's what they should do there.
24: True.
4: And then if you're in a place like Michigan, if you get registered, then they'll just send you a ballot. Look, I know people don't like mail-in ballots. I'm not a big fan, but I will tell you this. A mail-in ballot's better than no ballot at all.
24: Yeah, you got to fight fire with fire, too.
4: Amen, Mike. Amen. I like your idea. Get in front of the hunters. Get in front of the 32 million Christians that don't vote. We've got to stop that. We've got to move those people. Dan is in New Hampshire today. Dan, good morning.
25: Morning, Steve. So I have a comment. So I see all these people standing on the overpasses with their signs, stop the Hitler, stop Trump, he's a Nazi, blah, blah, blah, blah, blah. And if anybody looked up the Nazism, it actually stands for National Socialism. And I've not heard anybody bring that point up.
4: National Democratic Socialism, to be clear. They're Democratic Socialists were the Nazis. Go on.
25: Absolutely. And, you know, you don't hear the media talk about, all you hear is, you know, oh, Trump's a Nazi. Trump isn't pushing socialism. No. Trump isn't pushing, you know, these people are being paid to stand on these overpasses with their signs and push their hate, you know, only because they're being paid.
4: Yeah. Just do this, Dan. Vote Sununu for U.S. Senate in New Hampshire. Do me that favor.
25: Oh.
4: Thank you for the
25: phone
4: call.
25: Absolutely.
4: Greatly appreciated. All right, Ginger in Louisiana. We were all over the country. Let's go to Louisiana. Ginger is there. Ginger, good morning.
0: Hi, good morning, Steve. I don't. If you remember correctly, during Biden's administration, thousands of cows were culled supposedly due to mad cow disease.
4: Yeah,
0: I remember one time, thousands of chickens. It was kind of near the Ohio train derailment, right before, right after. Thousands of chickens were killed, caught on fire, you know, instantaneous combustion, I guess. I don't know, but killed emus in Australia. They were killing deers. Just ask Ted Nugent, supposedly killing thousands of deers for...
4: Well, that's true. In Wisconsin and Michigan and elsewhere. That's right, CWD. That's right. Go on.
0: And also to add to what Jennifer said, I believe in 2028, God forbid the Democrats take over, gain power again, watch the interest rates will go down. Walsh is almost as much as said so. And I'm sorry, I love Trump, but I don't know how do you install a Bushy. That was a big mistake to me. And last thing, the real reason I called was I wondered if you saw the video of Hassan Piker calling for the blood of the, he wouldn't rest or something until the blood of the white Christian nationalist or
4: that's what he wants,
0: capitalist
4: yeah.
0: or something. Yeah,
4: exactly
0: and I remember
4: right,
0: thinking, he's talking about me. But
4: yeah,
0: you can
4: is.
0: Look it up. I'm sure it's on YouTube or something.
4: Oh, it's available.
0: I saw it on another thing. But anyway,
4: thank you for the phone call, Ginger. Greatly appreciate it. Look, he wants to throw Democrats that don't go lockstep with their agenda into Chinese-style prisons. He wants to get rid of Christian nationalists, whatever that is. I guess that's a Christian that believes in America. He wants to jail and get rid of everybody that doesn't agree with his agenda. That's frightening. Dan in Michigan, you're next, sir. How are you?
1: Good morning. Yeah, I'm doing fine. People like you with a good voice that reaches out a lot farther than mine, I'd like to remind you guys it's too big to rig, too. I'm one of the 200 million deplorable MAGA, which means make America great again and make America godly always and make America healthy again. I'm all MAGA. And I'm a farmer up here in Mount Pleasant, and I was raised in Romulus, Michigan, and I was raised around Dearborn, Ann Arbor, Detroit, all these areas. And back the people back then that came from the Middle East, man, they were so blessed and thankful to be in America. The young ones that are here today are evil, and they are pushing
4: the attitude has changed, and that's the way you can look back. Egypt was a Christian country for 600 years. So was Turkey. So was Lebanon. And, you know, these countries become more and more Muslim, and then there becomes a tipping point. History serves as a great lesson, Dan. I'm glad you're a farmer. Keep doing the work and keep feeding America. Thank you for that. I can get one more in. Jamie from Florida. Welcome to the program.
5: Yes, sir. My concern is I was shot in the head when I was 19 years old. And I was shot in the dead center back of my head. And it just is upsetting to me trying to get by. You said, you know, people was making more than what the price of stuff is. Well, the price of stuff is way more than I make. I've been on disability. And
4: I can't speak to disability,
5: cheaper.
4: Jamie. I can't speak to what the disability increases are. But the income of working Americans is at the highest level it's ever been in history. The number of unemployment is down to the lowest point in 57 years. A lot of good things going on. I can't speak to disability, sir, and I apologize to that. Sorry you got shot. That sounds unfortunate, would be my word, unfortunate. I wish I had more time, but I'm up against a break, sir. Sorry about that. Tried to get everybody in that I could. Before we move on this day of daybreak, it is Friday. We'll be right back.

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0: All right, time to check in with the most talented, most gifted, most good-looking attorney of all time. Not according to me, according to the ladies out there. He's a chick magnet, as well as being a great, great lawyer. Steve Doolin. What are you laughing about? You're the man.
8: Gruber, I'm just glad my mother had that small lottery win so she can continue to bribe you to say those things.
0: I love your mother. God bless America. Right, here's something interesting, and I don't know if I agree with it, to be honest with you. Ban on selling handguns to people under the age of 21, unconstitutional, so says the Justice Department. And I say that, Doolin, because we don't live in the same world that you and I grew up in. You know, I grew up in a house full of guns, and if I ever mishandled one or was reckless with one, I'd have looked like a lollipop. You can figure out what that means. And the fact of the matter is, my father would not tolerate such behavior, but it's not that way anymore. People, I just do not believe that young people are at the maturity level that you and I were at the same age. Is a general rule, not for everybody, but as a general rule. Therefore, I don't know that they should have access to handguns and all the things and all the tools, and they are tools, I'm probably going to get some hate mail for it, and I don't care. But the Justice Department says it's unconstitutional to deny people under 21 access to handguns. Your thoughts?
8: Well, it is unconstitutional as the law is currently written. I can agree with you on the maturity level, the inherent dangers, the fatherless behavior.
0: Correct.
8: That's a phrase I learned a few years ago to describe, it's really the root of a lot of these problems, right? Because yeah, it was fear of our fathers that kept us in line. That's exactly what it was. And I get it. It's a different world, but if you read the law and we've got 18-year-olds having full citizenship and voting, then it actually is unconstitutional to deny them a fundamental right. And the Second Amendment is a fundamental constitutional right. That means it is a core right, just like speech, just like voting. And so that's the way everything is now. I mean, back in the 70s, when they started letting 18-year-olds vote, it was really just kind of a move, I think, as I recall, I was very young. But I recall it was really a move against the Vietnam War, letting 18-year-olds vote. The argument was, well, if you can be drafted and shipped off to Vietnam, you have to be able to vote on these issues. And it made sense. And that was the change that was made. And so we're kind of stuck with it now. It's in for a penny, in for a pound. You're either an adult legally or you're not, right? So, there's got to be some solutions. But the other thing that I don't know if this will make you feel better or worse, but even though guns are illegal for people in that age group or below 18, they're still the ones under 18 are still a huge portion of the ones doing crimes with guns. So the law doesn't stop gun violence anyway. So the only people who obey the gun laws are, by definition, the law-abiding folks, not the members of the gangs that are controlled by the narco-terrorist drug cartels. Those folks are going to be armed anyway. They're going to be shooting each other way below age 18. So that this isn't going to affect that at all. And that's where most of the gun violence comes from, if you actually look at the numbers.
0: And in fact, it's important that you bring that up. If you look at gun fatalities in America, and you remove gangs and drug trade, you take 65% off that list. If further you remove suicides from that list, you take another big portion away. The chance of you being murdered randomly in America with a gun is incredibly small. It's 2,000 or 3,000 a year. And I'm not discounting those lives matter, but to say right. that, I mean, America has bought millions of guns, millions more in the last 10 years.
8: Right.
0: And yet, violent crime, as you know, is at record lows, except in places right. like Chicago, where what you just described is going on at a terrible rate, right?
8: Right. Oh, yeah, absolutely. I mean, you know, when you study this subject for years, what you realize is that gun control is not only a bad idea, and it's impossible, right? It's literally impossible. Guns are low technology, they're plentiful, they flow across borders freely, and it can't be stopped. Prohibition doesn't work. So every time we overturn a gun law, somebody says, well, now we're adding maybe to the group that might get involved in crime or might make the world more dangerous. It can't really get much more dangerous.
0: Yeah, and the fact that there are so many, I mean, 330 million people, 300 million guns. Some people say 400 million guns in America, right?
8: I've seen some estimates it's probably closer to 500 million.
0: There you go.
8: Most of the guns ever owned in the U.S. were never registered. And we're talking about the sales that have been tracked just since the year 2000 are in the hundreds of millions.
0: Correct.
8: So we already had hundreds of millions, and we added hundreds of millions more. The numbers might be half a billion.
0: Wow. And yet, less crime in some places. Doolin, it's
1: question. We'll see how that goes. I can only imagine how it will be politicized immediately, because it will be. Doolin, best looking, most accomplished, chick magnet. There he is, everybody. Steve Doolin.
8: Doolin, thank you. Grover, your nose is growing.
1: Is it? Let's see. Maybe a little. I hope not. It's big enough as it is. Doolin, thank you.
8: Always a pleasure. Always happy to be here. Thanks, Steve.
1: Thank you, Steve Doolin, everybody. Don't forget to email me, stevegruber.com, stevegruber.com. You can email me anytime. I'll be back after this.

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1: It's the same people who told you during COVID that it was okay to shut the schools for two plus years and there wouldn't be any learning loss. The same people that told you masks didn't work, then told you masks would work, then told you masks wouldn't work. The same people. People who say, I'm smarter than you are, I'm smarter than the marketplace, trust me. Well, the answer is don't.
0: 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The Answer.
2: 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All right, let's go to the phone line. Jesse in Flint, Michigan. Jesse,
3: good morning, Steve and Ivy.
2: How are you?
3: Good. I just had a little thought that went through my head. Have you considered the similarities between Fauci and Hitler? I mean, both man of the year, both everybody thought was great, but if we ever get our country back and people can get back to their brain right, I just see him going the same way.
2: Yeah, you know, I don't like comparisons to Hitler. I don't. But Fauci was, well, he was the man of the year, wasn't he? Interesting. I think Fauci's going to be held accountable. And I like the caller earlier who said, if we can give immunity to some of the people in Fauci's inner circle, give immunity to those folks, maybe we can find out the truth because they'll finally be willing to talk. Because if they're not in legal jeopardy, maybe they'll step up and tell the truth about everything that we need to know the truth about, which is a lot. And that brings me to this election, Jesse. I appreciate the phone call. Did he leave already? How can anybody look back at the COVID years with the lockdowns in places like Michigan, Wisconsin, New York, schools closed, churches closed, strip joints and liquor stores? Those were open because those are essential, but churches apparently not, schools apparently not essential to these folks, right? How could you ever want to go back to that? To that totalitarian mentality from the governors of blue states? Lock the place down. You'll do as you're told. You won't go in the home and garden section. Okay. I don't ever want to go back there again. Ever. I'll vote for sanity. That's what I'll do this time around. I'll vote for sanity. I'll take a break and be right back.
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4: With SRN News, I'm Ron Taylor. The Supreme Court is allowing states to resume using a controversial federal tool to check voter eligibility before the November elections. The emergency ruling lifts the lower court's restrictions for now on the Trump administration's revamped version of the program, called Systematic Alien Verification for Entitlements, or the SAVE Act. The Department of Homeland Security tool has been a central pillar of President Trump's crackdown on non-citizen voting. A powerful nor'easter is intensified, generating storm-force winds and massive waves along the East Coast. Millions are under warnings with dangerous conditions expected through the weekend. The National Weather Service warns of flooding along the mid-Atlantic coast, especially near New Jersey and Delaware. Wind gusts could reach 65 miles per hour on Cape Cod, Massachusetts, and nearby islands. The storm has already led to concert cancellations and changes to the Red Sox schedule. Ferry services to Nantucket and Martha's Vineyard are disrupted as well. 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
5: Overnight will be mainly clear with a low of 49. Saturday is expected to be pleasant with plenty of sunshine, making for a beautiful start to the weekend. The high will reach 72. Saturday night will be clear with a low of 50. I'm meteorologist Jason Caterina on FM 92.7 and AM 1400. 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
11: The Answer.
2: This guest has been vocal, very vocal, in politics on the other side of the pond in the UK, also here in the United States. Katie Hopkins is a British comedian and conservative commentator. She's got sharp elbows, as they say. Katie, welcome to the program.
12: Thank you very much for having me on.
2: So you've got a comedy tour. You're coming to Michigan here. You're described as crazy. Can't say that on the air, of course, but I can say it. People know what I mean. And bring your show to Royal Oak, Michigan, to Mark Ridley's Comedy Castle. I hope you take time to rip on the left, as you do in serious comments and satirical comments as well. Katie, what can people expect?
12: Yes, absolutely. I mean, I would always say up front, I don't ask to be agreed with, never. And I will never ask to be liked. So those aren't conditions of entry. I say what I think. I kick open the fire exits of life so that people can breathe more freely. But absolutely, one of my great pleasures is ripping into the left. And having started my tour in San Fran, at Stanford University, in just outside of Portland in Oregon, I've been gaining plenty of material on the road so far.
2: No shortage of material. The left gives you material every single day in the UK, in Europe, the EU, Canada. Mark Carney, boy, is he a treat. And here in the United States as well, right?
12: Yeah, absolutely. And particularly in my country, back across the pond, right now, you know, it is an absolute crazy time to be alive. When I try and explain to Americans what's actually going on, I have to say I'm not lying to you. This isn't stuff, you know, made up for comedic effect. The government has just announced it is starting a ministry of truth. So the government decides what's true and you're not allowed to speak out against it. If you say something online the government don't like, you will get a knock at your door and get told to take that down. You can't stand in the street with a placard if the government don't approve what's written on the placard. I mean, we are at fairly serious times right now in the UK. 63,000 arrests.
2: 63,000. You know, in fact, Anthony, pull bite 11 here. People can hear exactly what your new prime minister, I think he's the 103rd prime minister in the last 5 years, Andy Burnham has to say about this Ministry of Truth. Here it is.
11: Okay. To begin work on a new national centre for information defence, to detect, attribute and disrupt these kinds of hostile state information attacks, to support and defend our democracy.
2: Orwell would blush, Katie. He would blush, wouldn't he?
12: Right. And this from a guy, like he's standing there like, oh yeah, I'm prime minister. You know, to be very clear and specific, no one ever voted for that guy. There was never a vote. And he is now installed as prime minister of Great Britain, much the same way as you see with Canada, with the installation of Mark Carney. And correct. I would argue in America with Biden as well.
2: I think that'd be a fair argument. Now, speaking of the UK, I want your take on this, because in the headlines we've been talking about it here, Ireland, Scotland, and Wales all saying, you know what, we want out. But what's weird about it, they want to leave the UK and then join the EU. Well, because it's been so successful in the EU. You know, 10 years ago, the EU represented 90% of America's GDP. Now it's 70%. Canada apparently also wants to jump on that sinking ship. But is the UK even going to exist in a couple of years?
12: I mean, certainly, and this isn't the this is not the show. So I do not bring darkness, and I do not bring doom and gloom. But demographically, we're already outnumbered. There is going to have to be a flight towards Eastern Europe, and the Crusades are going to have to come again. But that's for another day. But certainly, we are seeing a rise of the amazing alternative for Deutschland. We're seeing a rise of the right in the UK, in a kind of response to the madness of the EU. But certainly, I will say that from a UK point of view, people are frightened to speak. People have got their heads down. People have to hold their mouths at work. They can't speak out for fear of losing their jobs in the way that I've lost all of my stuff. So it is really great to be in America, in the land of the free, where you guys still have freedoms that are enshrined in your constitution, and you get to defend them with the Second Amendment, which I'm a big proponent of.
2: Yeah, at least for a little bit longer. You know what's interesting, Katie? Compare what's happening in Europe to what's happening in the Western Hemisphere. You've got Colombia, Argentina, Honduras, Costa Rica, all of these countries tossing out the leftists and bringing in conservative governance. Germany might be on that path as well, as the AfD continues to rise there. 44% of the vote in Saxony, you know that just happened. People have had enough. They want the illegals and the immigrants, the newcomers, as they try to call them now, to go away, because they come and they bring their third world problems with them. They don't want to assimilate. They want to overtake. We're not wrong about that, are we?
12: No, absolutely not. And we're really on the front line of that. I know you had your Biden administration and what went on the southern border, but every day in the UK, another 800, 1,000 illegals arrive. And that's just the ones people know about. The number of illegals who have arrived in the UK in the last 3 or 4 years is greater than the number of individuals employed by the British government in the British Army. We have imported a military-sized unit of illegal immigrants of one particular religion, and that's why it's so problematic. On the flip side, national pride is alive and well. You see it in Germany, and Americans got to get a really good taste of that when you had the World Cup here, which you did brilliantly. You saw the best of Europe. You got the Scots in their kilts, drinking entire cities dry. You've got the Norwegians rowing. You know, let's not, when we say people want to become the EU, that's very generalized. Look at the national pride on display during the World Cup. You know, it's not over. It's not over till the fat lady sings, and I'm not singing yet, and I'm not fat, but yeah.
2: Fair enough. Which country is most far gone? Is it Sweden? Sweden seems to have real problems. What country's further gone than the rest?
12: I would say I've spent time in the worst parts of Sweden because of all of the leftists and the polite people, as you know, stay within the nice bits of Sweden and they continue to support asylum seekers and refugees. But if you go to the dangerous bits of Sweden, like I have, Rinkeby, where there are hand grenades launched every day, that is beyond gone. And then our towns and cities, Luton, Leicester, Birmingham, Bradford, the list goes on, where we're completely outnumbered. And in Birmingham, the kind of heart of darkness, we're no longer allowed by law to fly the British or the English flag in Birmingham, our own city.
2: The Union Jack Band. All right, real quickly, tell folks where they can find you so they can find tickets to your shows in Michigan or anywhere else. Real quickly, your website or where they should go.
12: Of course, come to Mark Ridley's Comedy Castle, Royal Oak, Michigan, 27th. 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
2: There you go. Katie Hopkins, what a privilege. What an honor. Thank you for being here.
12: Thank you for having me on.
2: Greatly appreciate you. She speaks the truth. She has a lot of fun in her comedy shows. I strongly suggest you get to Royal Oak, to the Comedy Castle there. Mark Ridley's Comedy Castle, Royal Oak, Michigan. Don't miss it with Katie Hopkins. 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
15: The Answer.
2: Program now, as we come to a close on a Friday, I'm going to bring in my neurodivergent wife and co-host, Ivy. Neurodivergent.
16: What does that even mean, Steve?
2: It doesn't mean any damn thing, and it means everything. Any idiosyncrasy you may have, whatever it is. You talk too much, you don't talk at all. You know, you're friendly, you're not friendly. It's all neurodivergent. I think Anthony, very neurodivergent.
15: Me?
2: Yes, you.
15: What?
16: You're definitely very neurodivergent.
15: Oh, stop it, guys.
2: It's just another way
16: to
2: label
16: people. Referring to Steve, but...
15: yeah, Steve.
2: Me? Anyhow, yeah, it's just a way to label people. So, see, if everybody has a label, then you can put them neatly into some column over here. Well, he's not really a thief. He's neurodivergent. You know, he's not really transgender. He's neurodivergent.
16: I'm looking up the definition of divergent.
2: Yeah, neuro, mentally divergent. Yeah, it means anything you want. You can label anybody. Your school counselor can get you a pass on anything. Well, he beat up his classmate. It's not his fault. Oh, you know who's neurodivergent? Lindsay Clancy. She murdered her children. She's not mentally ill. She's neurodivergent. Yeah. See, that kind of crap. It's a new way to introduce DEI under a new banner. That's what it is.
16: Okay. Sounds very odd to me.
2: All right. Well, there you go. All right. So hold on one second. Hold that thought. Who do we have on the line?
16: Do we still have callers?
2: Yes, I think we do.
17: We have one caller, Louie in South Carolina.
2: Louie, okay. It's showtime. You're on.
18: Good morning, Mr. Gruber and Ms. Gruber.
16: Good morning.
18: Let's go show. We're talking about affordability.
2: Yeah.
18: Everybody had a, same thing like everybody had a blowout year at these airports. All holidays, travels, gas going like crazy. Everybody can afford everything. Now, they want to talk about going broke. Gas went up a dollar. It's Trump's fault. Trump's fault. My goodness. What was it at? Especially in the Senate, in Congress. Now they talk about coming back early. Want to pass a bill. Save America Act.
2: That's what they ought to do.
18: That's like a bunch of dummies.
2: It's a bunch of dummies. You know what, Louie? I appreciate your phone call, and I think you're spot on. You see, affordability comes down to, I want everything all the time right now. They talk about affordability, sitting there, getting their DoorDash, looking at their iPhone, watching Netflix. Come on. Mm-hmm. Is it tough out there for some people? Yes. But this notion of affordability is so overblown to me. It gives me a headache. Louis, great phone call. Greatly appreciated. Well, what's on your list of things here today, Amy?
16: Well, just on the point of affordability, I do agree with you. I think that we might make a little bit of a mistake as parents when we provide our kids with a $100 pair of leggings and a $50 shirt and a $1,000 cell phone and a $100 cup.
2: What do shoes cost? What do sports shoes cost? Now,
16: yeah,
2: you know,
16: well,
2: we don't buy Nikes.
16: You know, a $100 pair of sneakers.
2: $100?
16: Well,
2: how about $200?
16: Okay, a $200 pair of sneakers. Let's add all that up really quickly. And what I'm thinking about when I grew up, I mean, I went to Walmart. To shop when I was lucky to get new clothes or shoes. And so we live in a very prosperous society, and I think that we forget. We're just so used to having all this expensive stuff. I mean, expensive being relative, right? But, I mean, look around. Most kids, a lot of kids, cannot ever go out on their own and then have the lifestyle that their parents provided to them, and then they think, man, how could I don't know, it's just a different time.
2: I agree with you. No, I agree with you, because the kids, I can't afford anything. No, you can't afford your parents' house. You have to get a couple of rooms. I mean, I had roommates. You had roommates until you were what, in your early to mid-20s? Me, too, right? You had roommates. Right.

0: you know.
1: There's other countries like the Netherlands that even allow this sort of thing with young, like, toddlers.
0: Yeah, I just read what country was that? I just read an article this week.
1: A disturbing and controversial case of the Netherlands is raising new questions about whether the boundaries of medically assisted death should be drawn. A Dutch review committee has concluded that a doctor acted what it calls due care in intentionally ending the life of a severely disabled child who was not yet 2 years old.
0: Yeah, they murdered a two-year-old in the Netherlands. The parents didn't want it to happen, and the doctors overruled the parents and murdered their child because they said, well, he'll never have quality of life. Other doctors disagreed.
1: Yeah,
0: said,
1: there
0: no,
1: was
0: the doctor
1: conflicting
0: can be
1: reports.
0: Yeah.
1: One group of doctors saying that the child could possibly come out of the issues that the child was having, and another group of doctors saying it was impossible. Well, how many miracle stories have you heard, Steve,
0: many,
1: about children overcoming all sorts of ailments? And that's just, this breaks my heart when you are just saying, nope, ending the life because it's challenging. And that's just not good.
0: Well, you know, in other certain states like Oregon have euthanasia laws as well. It's the devaluation of life. We've talked about it here a lot. Don't let those laws come here, folks, because they'll just turn it into a conveyor belt.
1: Yeah.
0: And it'll be bad. Ivy, love you.
1: I love you.
0: Thank you for the downer.
1: Sorry.
0: Appreciate it. That's all right. 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
10: Breaking news this hour at Town Hall. I'm Bob Agnew in Washington. President Trump posting on social media today. Here's correspondent Richard Boyd.
11: President Trump posted an image early Saturday morning on his Truth Social platform of the Strait of Hormuz, labeled Trump Strait, in the first public indication of his thinking after Iran proposed the New Deal and suggested it might help the president ahead of the midterm elections. The White House on Friday said only that U.S. officials were having positive and constructive conversations with mediators on the Iran war. Earlier in the week, Iran held hours of indirect talks with the U.S. Richard Boyd reporting.
10: All eyes are pointing more and more toward the midterm elections coming up. The 2026 campaign up and running in North Carolina, one of the most watched races for Republicans. In fact, it was Vice President J.D. Vance on the campaign trail in Greensboro, North Carolina, as he turned out in the state to support Republican Senate nominee Michael Whatley facing former Democrat Governor Roy Cooper.
12: But for years, for 4 years under Joe Biden and congressional Democrats, America was run by a party that prioritized the needs of everybody else, everybody but you. They prioritized massive corporations. They prioritized the far left NGOs.
10: And that is Vice President J.D. Vance on the campaign trail this week. Invisible American lasers are reportedly now destroying Iranian weapons and infrastructure. Here's correspondent Ken Lorman.
13: The U.S. military is deploying advanced infrared laser weapons in the Strait of Hormuz in Iran to destroy Iranian drones, cruise missiles, and equipment at a fraction of the cost of traditional munitions. These 50-year-in-development systems, controlled via Xbox-like controllers, operate at light speed with minimal logistical demands, giving the U.S. a decisive edge in the ongoing conflict. Ken Lorman reporting.
10: More at townhall.com.
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15: Today will be pleasant with plenty of sunshine, making it a beautiful start to the weekend with a high of 72. Tonight will be clear with a low of 50. Tomorrow's expected to be mostly sunny and pleasant with a high of 75. I'm meteorologist Jason Caterina on FM 92.7 and AM 1400. 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
5: There's no doubt that we're going to see Gavin Newsom trying to run for president in 2028. 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
17: 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I'm Jen Rizak here today with Brett Brzezinski. 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And you know, it's no secret that retirement planning can be overwhelming. Even people who've done everything right can suddenly have more questions than answers. And right now, more retirees than ever are sitting down with a financial advisor for the very first time. So if you have retirement questions too, you're in luck because Brett is here with us today to help tackle some of these questions. So Brett, looking forward to this, I know, you know, you work with people in your office each and every day. Your dad, as a matter of fact, started Brzezinski Group Retirement Solutions back in the 80s. So I'm guessing over the course of those decades, there's no shortage of questions that you all have fielded from people planning to retire.
18: Yeah, I mean, you're spot on. I could tell you that, Jen. You know, it took me a while to write my first book on retirement, but I certainly have enough experiences and have received enough questions to probably write 10 more. I just got to find the time in life to get to it. But yes, we'd like to think we've certainly traveled the road of retirement many times, you know, over the several decades we've been working with families here in Michigan, no doubt about it.
17: Yeah, absolutely. And as we dive into this list of questions today, you might have questions of your own. Let me give you the phone number right now. If you would like to get a little more clarity, get some guidance from the team at Brzezinski Group Retirement Solutions, 800-641-3361. That's the number to reach Brett and the team at Brzezinski Group Retirement Solutions. Again, that's 800-641-3361. And, you know, Brett, there's so many common questions out there. And one that I wonder if people are asking you is what to do with that retirement account? Should I move my retirement account out of my old employer's plan? Or, you know, what do we do with that 401k?
18: Yeah, that's certainly a common question. And for no other reason than because most people, not everybody, but I think the high majority of retirees and pre-retirees across Michigan, you know, leaned on those employer plans as a convenient way to start building wealth for their retirement years, mm-hmm. whether it was a 401k, a 403b, what have you. And when it comes to, hey, Brett, you know, or hey, anybody, what should I do with that old account? Should I move it? You know, the answer is, you know, maybe, but there's certainly exceptions to when you wouldn't want to. I think it's very common that once an individual is eligible to move their employer plan funds outside of the employer control, oftentimes there's benefits to doing that.
17: Mm-hmm. Okay.
18: And so, you know, obviously this is not specific advice for any one person out there listening, but rather more generic, you know, things to think about. And how I always talk to our clients about it is, you know, when you look at the investment offerings or the investment options that you're given to pick from inside a 401k or an employer plan, you know, you might find anywhere from, I don't know, 12 to 18 investment options, let's say, that you can pick and choose from. And although there might be some quality things to pick from on that list, you know, when you kind of zoom out, especially for those of you who work for large employers, you know, where maybe there's thousands of employees or more, at your company, you know, it's highly unlikely, purely from a statistical standpoint, it's highly unlikely that every single person in that company is able to achieve their unique goals from that short menu of offerings, right? So, you know, on one hand, these plans are great because it's easy to save into payroll deduction. It's out of sight, out of mind. Oftentimes, employers might give you some type of employer match into that account. But as you approach retirement, and certainly once you enter retirement, what we have found in working with, you know, the many families we represent here at Brzezinski Group Retirement Solutions is retirees need typically a little more sophistication with the investments that they hold, because for the first time in their lives, they're going to be asking that money in their 401k to do something completely different than they've asked it in the past. And for the most part, that is to, you know, to live off of it, to generate income that you can spend in your retirement years. And in my experiences, I have found that it is oftentimes challenging to meet the goal of, you know, living off of the money in retirement by generating income from the limited menu of offerings that most 401k or employer sponsored plans offer. So, you know, typically when we meet with families, we'll kind of show them the pros and cons of either keeping the money there or looking to move it elsewhere. Now, what's important to understand is, you know, if the majority of that money, as it often is yet to have ever been taxed, if it's a pre-tax 401k or 403b, you've got to be really careful when moving those dollars out so that you don't trigger unnecessary taxes or penalties. And so, you know, you'd probably want to look at a traditional IRA in this example as the first, you know, landing spot for those assets. And again, for nothing else than to have the opportunity to go from, you know, 12 to 18 investment choices to, you know, hundreds and hundreds and hundreds of options available, you know, in the open marketplace, which you and your financial professional should be able to boil down to, you know, a unique small handful of things that align with your goals and needs as you enter retirement.
17: Brett, tell me how our listeners can get in touch with you and your team if this is a question that they have and they'd like to explore a little bit more about some of these options and just learn what else is out there beyond what they currently have.
18: Yeah, and I think a lot of people are starting to take advantage of just that second opinion or just getting some information by sitting down with my team and I, because, you know, when you only know one way of doing things for decades, i.e. using that 401k as your savings and investment account, you kind of don't know what's available to you oftentimes on the other side of the fence. And as a firm that solely works with retirees and pre-retirees in Michigan, we might be able to give you some good information or at least give you some options on some solutions that may improve your retirement years opposed to leaving it where it is. You can reach my team and I anytime at maximizemyretirement.com. There's tons of great information on our firm there, but I'll put the phone number out there. 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
17: Thanks for joining us today on Inside Retirement Motor City Edition with Brett Brzezinski. 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They've been helping people throughout the Metro Detroit area with retirement since 1988. I'm Jen Rizak alongside. As we get back into it, the phone number that Brett shared with you earlier, 800-641-3361. That's 800-641-3361. 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So
18: that
17: just
18: was
17: made
18: the
17: it
18: goal.
17: A little easier.
18: You got it.
17: We can all spell maximize. 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So, Brett, today we're going through some of these top questions that people have as it relates to retirement. And again, over the course of decades of being in this business, when your dad started Brzezinski Group back in the 80s to now you working with clients here today, you hear a lot of the same types of questions over and over again. And here's another common question. How much can I actually pull from my retirement accounts each year? And that this is a tough one. I think everybody maybe has that question at some point, Brett. Okay, I've got all this money saved in my 401k. How much can I actually take out of it once I retire?
18: I would think nearly everybody would have that question, because obviously the goal, at least in the context of this show here today, is, you know, how can I retire? And so when we retire, naturally, we are going to shut off bringing in a paycheck from our employment. But despite shutting off our paycheck, our expenses and our lifestyle aren't going away. Mm-hmm. So we're still going to need to support ourselves and bring money into our checking account every month to live on. It's just no longer coming from our employer, which means the burden or the shift of needing to generate income now falls upon you directly. And it's kind of weird maybe to think of it this way, but the whole purpose of saving money for retirement is so that one day you can turn around and start paying yourself.
17: Hmm.
18: And that's really what these retirement accounts, for the most part, are designed to do. So naturally, when we retire, and I'm assuming most of us retire with the intention of never having to go back to work, unless, of course, we wanted to. And so it's such a daunting task to figure this out on your own as a retiree, especially a new retiree, because here you are, you know, you look back and maybe hopefully you take pride in what you did during your working years and how much money you've accumulated. But there's this one big unknown, and that big unknown is, how long does your money need to last, right? Mm-hmm. If we all knew that we were going to live exactly 12 years in a day after we retired, well, it'd be pretty easy to figure out how much we could afford to take out of our retirement accounts every year.
17: Right.
18: Unfortunately, or maybe I should say fortunately, we don't have that information, right? Our retirements could last 30 or more years in some instances. And so making sure that we don't become one of those individuals who go on to run out of money, you know, while they're still alive, which obviously is a huge fear of a lot of retirees, that's something that requires planning and it requires strategic decision making. And so when I get asked all the time, you know, how much can I afford to take out of my portfolio every year without the risk of running out of money? You know, there's the, what I would describe as the lazy answer, which has been around for a few decades now, kind of amongst the financial headlines and news articles and, and websites. The general rule of thumb has been, hey, as long as you take out 4% of your portfolio every year, the odds of you ever running out of money are very slim. So if you had saved $1 million for retirement, you could take out, in this example, $40,000 a year from that account. If you had, you know, $2 million, it's $80,000 and so on and so forth. However, as a retirement income planner by trade and having now done this for a few decades, I can tell you that that is a flawed statistic or a flawed application of a rule, because it certainly does not apply to everybody. Okay. And so this is where I start to see some of these mistakes occur. Is it possible that you could take out 4% a year and never run out of money? Absolutely. Is it manageable to do that? No doubt about it, in my opinion. However, not all investment accounts are set up or designed to generate 4% a year using that rule. So yes, 4% is a fair starting point for conversation. But if you don't take your retirement nest egg and position it or repurpose it for the goal of generating income throughout retirement, you might be doing more harm than good and you don't even realize it. There are investment portfolios that we've seen families walk into our office holding who are planning to take 4% a year out, that could be absolutely a disaster for them if they were to start taking 4% out of this specific portfolio they hold with their broker. On the other hand, we've seen families with proper strategic management and income-focused investments within a portfolio, we've seen families be able to push that number up around 5 or 6% of income. And so the difference for somebody with $1 million to live off of $40,000 to $60,000 a year, that's a big difference. Yeah. Because by the time you throw Social Security on, and if you happen to still have a pension, you know, now we're talking about a pretty decent lifestyle in retirement. So I don't mean to be vague, and I don't mean to not answer your question about, you know, hey, Brett, how much can we afford to pull out each year? It truly depends on you and what it is you're doing with your money. I will tell you this. One of the biggest mistakes I see families make, and I preface this by saying mistakes that you make in retirement with your money are very difficult to overcome and come out on the other side okay. Mm-hmm. When you make mistakes with your money while you're working, it's much easier to get back on track because you're just continuing to save and you're bringing in income from an employer. But when you make a mistake by making the wrong decisions or taking money from the wrong account at the wrong time in retirement, those mistakes start to compound and it increases the likelihood that you might run out of money someday. So the mistake I see is families who did a really good job saving and investing money to get to retirement, then assume that those same strategies that got them to retirement, they should then hold to get them through retirement. And that is a key point. Just because what you did well got you to retirement doesn't mean it's designed to get you through it. It's a completely different approach to how to invest and allocate money, because now it has to pay you. And so if you're not certain that you're doing that right, if you've already retired, or maybe you're planning to retire in the next couple of years and you want just a second opinion, or maybe you want a full-blown income plan built out for you that shows you how much income you could generate and from which accounts to take it out of at which time, give us a call. 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
17: Thanks for joining us today on Inside Retirement Motor City Edition with Brett Brzezinski. Brett is president of Brzezinski Group Retirement Solutions. He is also the author of the book, Cheers to the Best Years, Your Guide to a Confident Retirement, 800-641-3361. That is the number that Brett has shared throughout the show today. If you hear something you'd like to get some answers on as we continue exploring these top retirement questions or most common retirement questions, again, if you have a question that hasn't been asked or answered yet here today, 800-641-3361 is the way to get in touch with Brett and the team. And Brett, as you were talking earlier about figuring out the percentages of how much you can take from your accounts each year, to me, before we move on to our next question, to me, that is a good example of why it often makes sense to get guidance from somebody who does this each and every day, because who among us listening here today wants to be sitting here calculating percentages for how much they can take out of their accounts every day in retirement? That doesn't sound like retirement to me. That sounds like work.
18: Exactly right. That you know what? I do it every day and it definitely is work. I can confirm that.
17: Yeah.
18: Wholeheartedly. Life, that is true.
17: A lot to keep track of.
18: No doubt.
17: And another thing to keep track of here, Brett, or to consider the timing before we start taking money or this or that, just like we would get a second opinion on those percentages we might take out of our retirement accounts. Social Security. When should I start taking my Social Security checks? That's another common question people have. And one of those things, Brett, where it makes sense to get some guidance before you let the Social Security Administration know you're ready for that check.
18: Certainly a big question we get, and quite frankly, a very important one that you get a solid, comprehensive answer to. You know, oftentimes families that we meet with will make an emotional decision around when they're going to take their Social Security benefits. And it can be one of two emotions that are motivating you. Number one, it's, I don't know how long I'm going to live, and I've spent my lifetime paying into Social Security, and it's important to me that I get every dollar out of the system I possibly can. So the very day that I retire, whether I'm 62, 65, doesn't matter, I'm going to file for my check immediately. And, and that, I understand that perspective. It's a reasonable emotional perspective. Mm-hmm. Or not as common, but sometimes I'll hear, Brett, I'm going to wait until I turn 70, which is the latest that you can, you know, delay your benefit, because it's important to me that if something happened to me that my spouse, let's take my wife, for example, that my wife gets the biggest survivor Social Security benefit she can, because I think she's going to live a lot longer than me. Again, that's a fair, logical way of thinking about it. However, as a retirement planner and as a financial advisor who solely works with retirees and pre-retirees and has for decades, I can tell you that using emotion to make such a critical decision as to when to file your Social Security benefits as the sole driving factor can be a big mistake. There are countless things that need to be considered in your overarching retirement plan prior to, if possible, rushing to file for your benefits. You know, there's a lot of moving parts to Social Security that a lot of families, I've learned over the years, fail to recognize. So number one, I think we all understand that if you file for Social Security early meaning, you know, between the ages of 62 and your full retirement age, which for many of you is probably 67, give or take, you're going to permanently reduce the size of your Social Security check for the rest of your life. If you were to delay your Social Security, say from your full retirement age until you're 70, your benefit grows by a guaranteed 8% approximately per year. Mm. That's not too bad of a rate of return on delaying a benefit. But where I think people miss the boat or they fail to see the connection here is, how is filing for Social Security going to impact other areas of your financial lives, let's say in the areas of taxes? Remember, Social Security income is a form of taxable income that shows up on your tax return. Now, based on the amount of income you have on your tax return, taking into consideration all sources of income, so investment income, you know, 1099 interest income, you know, from your bank accounts and CDs, if you're drawing a pension, that's income. Any withdrawals you're taking from retirement accounts like a 401k or an IRA, that's income. And so a lot of times you can end up paying more in tax on all of your income than you otherwise may have simply because you filed for your Social Security benefit too soon. So I think at the end of the day, something I teach a lot of my clients to think about is retirement is not about how much money you can make anymore. Retirement is about how do you hang on to the money you've worked so hard to save and develop a plan that allows that money to last as long as you do. So when we talk about hanging on to our money, one way to hang on to more of your money is to keep more of it in your pocket to spend by paying less in taxes. Right? At the end of the day, it's not about how much we have on paper. It's how much do we actually get to live off of and spend by the time taxes are paid. And so I'll give you an example as to one scenario in which we've coached a client of ours through delaying their Social Security for a few years, even though they needed income after they retired. In this case, this was a family who had quite a bit of money saved in pre-tax accounts, 401ks, 403bs, and IRAs. And if we opted to take Social Security right away and delayed touching the retirement accounts, what we were ultimately doing for this family, if we had done that, is we were going to push them into a much higher tax bracket later in retirement because they were going to be needing to take such large required minimum distributions from their retirement accounts that it was going to create this avalanche of additional taxes for them. And so with tax rates being as low as they are right now, perhaps you've heard me say on this show or on television on the weekends, maybe you've heard me use the phrase taxes are on sale because they really are. And so we coach this client through the strategy of actually spending down for a few years money from their retirement accounts and paying taxes on those withdrawals at a reasonably low tax rate. And then eventually flipping Social Security on at a much higher benefit rate years from now, in order to keep their total tax bill lower than it would have potentially been had we just rushed to take Social Security, which they had previously thought of. So that's one of many different examples I could give around every family has their own unique situation. And it's critical that when you make such an important decision as when to file your Social Security, that that decision is looked at from a 360-degree perspective, not just with blinders on around how do I get the biggest Social Security check. If you would like help on learning different strategies that may or may not make sense for your situation around claiming Social Security, or if you've already taken Social Security and you just want to understand how to minimize other taxes in your retirement while maximizing other forms of income, be one of the next 20 callers on our show. We'll do that analysis for you at no charge. That number is 800-641-3361. That's 800-641-3361.
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17: 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As we get back into it, 800-641-3361. Today we're talking about the common retirement questions that Brett and his team hear each and every week there with the folks that they meet and help prepare for retirement. If you have a similar question, maybe you haven't heard your question yet, 800-641-3361 is the way to reach Brett and the team. And as Brett said earlier, you can also day or night check them out online at MaximizeMyRetirement.com. Now, Brett, here's a question that a lot of people might be asking, which is, should I do a Roth conversion? You hear about a thing and you think, oh, is this for me? Do I need to do this? Talk about that one as one of those common questions people have when they're trying to determine some money moves for retirement.
18: It is a question that's gaining more and more momentum in terms of the frequency in which we're being asked it. And maybe I'm wrong, but I'd like to think a lot of that stems from just how often over the years, Jen, you and I have been preaching from the mountaintops the importance of retirees and pre-retirees thinking about taxes. It's really easy as a financial advisor to want to talk to clients about, you know, how to grow their money and pick these great investments and, you know, minimize risk and maximize rate of return. And all that's fine and dandy. But when you get to the retirement phase of life, it's so much more than just that. It's income. It's certainly tax mitigation strategies. It's healthcare planning, all intertwined with your overall investment strategy, which is why, you know, at least here at Brzezinski Group Retirement Solutions, we consider ourselves to be holistic in our approach of simply addressing all of those areas and then some for the clients that we work with. And so on the table of taxes, the Roth conversion is certainly a hot topic. It's gaining steam and for a good reason. And that's because, and I'll speak to the audience here, but I would guess purely based on my experiences and working with so many of you over the years that a good portion of our listeners have accrued oftentimes the majority of their savings for retirement in these pre-tax, tax-deferred retirement accounts. Mm-hmm. Whether it was through your employer or on your own, there's a reasonable chance you're sitting on a decent amount of money today that has never been taxed before. And so when you get into retirement and you look down at your 401k statement and it says 500,000 or it says 300,000 or it says 3 million and anywhere in between, it's important to first go through the sobering reality that that is money that is not all yours, unfortunately, right? A large portion of your account balance actually belongs to the IRS or to the government.
17: Right.
18: And it's just a matter of how much of it you'll get to keep and how much of it they get to ultimately take from you that is on the table for discussion. Now, I can't snap my fingers, unfortunately, and magically make all of the taxes that you owe the government simply disappear. I wish I could. However, what I have found is that with comprehensive tax reduction strategies being at the forefront of your planning decisions in retirement and leading up to retirement on an annual basis, oftentimes the amount of that 401k balance that you actually can keep can get bigger than you thought. Meaning, for many of you out there, there are opportunities to keep more of your hard-earned money in your pocket and give less of it away in taxes. But it's not going to simply happen automatically. It does require proactive planning and comprehensive decision-making. So Roth conversions are a popular topic these days. Again, for those who don't understand or aren't familiar, unlike a pre-tax tax deferred account like a 401k or a traditional IRA, a Roth IRA is an account where you essentially get no tax benefits at all when you put money into the account. Remember, when you put money in your 401k, every time you put money in, you got the immediate tax benefit of not having to pay income taxes on your wages that you had just earned that pay period that you were able to put into that account. You made a deal with the government, say, hey, don't tax me on this money today. I'll pay my taxes when I retire. But not only do you owe them tax on what you put into your 401k, all of the growth you've seen on that money for decades is also completely taxable when you go to spend it. Roth IRAs, you put money in and you pay taxes right away. There's no benefit. However, once money gets into a Roth IRA, as it grows and grows and grows over time, it's growing tax-free. And when you take the money out to spend in retirement, all of it, not only what you put in, but all of the gains also are completely tax-free as long as you do it correctly. Wow. So a Roth conversion is where families are going into these pre-tax retirement account balances they already have, and they're starting to move portions of it, typically, from their 401k or their IRA into a Roth IRA. They're choosing to start to pay some of that tax today while taxes are, quote, on sale. And they're starting to build up a bucket of tax-free money that they can spend later in their retirement years, even if taxes go way higher than they are today, as many fear they will. You will have, in this scenario, an account that you can tap into and pay no tax at all, meaning 100% of that account balance is yours. And if you don't live long enough to spend it, then it goes to your kids or your grandkids, also completely tax-free.
17: Wow.
18: Now, there's no blanket generic answer as to how much somebody should or should not convert to a Roth every year. It's why sitting down with professionals like those on my team here at Burzynski Group Retirement Solutions, we run these retirement tax savings analysis not only for our clients every year, but we also run them for families like you who are just getting to know us for the first time. We sit down and we help families first and foremost understand how much in taxes, under some general assumptions, they're going to owe throughout the course of their lifetime in retirement. Now, I'll warn you before you call me for help on that analysis, I will warn you, for a lot of you, it is an eye-opening experience. Well, many families have no clue just how much in tax they're on the hook for. That's the bad news. However, after we can show you, here's how much in tax you're currently scheduled to pay and how much of this account you actually can plan to live off of, we can then start to identify, hopefully, a handful, with Roth conversions potentially being one of them, of solutions to minimize that tax burden by getting started on it right now. 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What tax bracket are you currently in? 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
17: Thanks for joining us today on Inside Retirement Motor City Edition with Brett Burzynski. 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Brett, I want to go back to your book title for a second. Cheers to the Best Years, Your Guide to a Confident Retirement. I think there's probably some information in there and certainly some guidance you and your team offer to people regarding this last common question that we'll discuss today, which might be one of the biggest questions of all that so many people are asking. Will my savings last? Because there's no such thing as a confident retirement, Brett, if we're not really sure if we're going to have money to last the whole time. So how do you talk to people about this?
18: It's a big one, right? And it's such a critical question to get an answer to. So in my book, and this holds true to in every meeting that I or my team of financial professionals have with families in the community and our clients, one of the things we often try to do is we try to learn from all of the experiences we've gathered over the few decades we've been in the community here of meeting with retirees and pre-retirees. And we've tried to take as many of the mistakes and errors we've seen families make and essentially take that knowledge and then share it with families who have the opportunity to potentially avoid some of the mistakes that those who have come before them have made. You know, I like to tell clients who have done a good job saving money that, you know, you've done the hard part. You saved enough money to get to retirement. Think of it as like climbing Mount Everest, right? Like it's really, really hard to get to the top of that mountain. And when people get up there, they have this euphoric feeling of like, man, that was so hard. I can't believe I just did that. And then they kind of take their eye off the prize and they think, well, now it's easy just coming back down that mountain. Or in this case, you know, I did the hard work. Now it's time to party. It's time to live life in retirement. And they don't apply the same thoughtfulness or the same, you know, care in climbing down that mountain as they did going up it. And it can result in tragedy if you're not careful. And so I often tell clients, you know, you did such a good job getting to this point that is retirement. Now your job moving forward is to just not screw it up. That's it. You just got to avoid screwing it up. And I can tell you, there are countless ways that families will unintentionally screw it up, and they just simply don't know any better because they've never retired before. So we walk families through some of these more common ways to screw it up, and it ultimately helps them understand, quote, will their savings last? Well, your savings will last or have the higher likelihood of lasting if you minimize mistakes. Well, one of the biggest mistakes families make is they get into retirement with enough money to do everything they want to do, but yet they're taking on unnecessary levels of investment risk at that point in life to where, heaven forbid, we have a major stock market pullback over a couple of year period that now all of a sudden it completely changes your ability to live the lifestyle you want or had worked so hard to achieve. So step one is make sure that the risk of your investments aligns with the retirement years in front of you, not necessarily the accumulation years behind you that were more suitable for you to be a bigger risk taker in. That's number one. Number two is families who take withdrawals from their retirement accounts to live on, but they're taking them from the wrong account at the wrong time. They don't understand the importance of things like sequence of returns risk. They don't understand the impact of taxation by pulling from the wrong account at the wrong time. And that's when these mistakes start to compound. So again, sit down with a retirement-focused financial advisor who can simply coach you through. Here's how to avoid doing it wrong. You already did the hard part. You saved the money. Here's some strategies you might want to start thinking through in terms of deploying into your plan to make all your hard work pay off for you for hopefully the greatest years of your life ahead, which are the retirement years. So again, how long will my money last? It's probably two different answers for every person I see. There's the, here's how long we think your money will last based on what you're currently doing. And here's how much we think your money will last with proper strategies and techniques behind that plan. And so every person, every family is unique. Everybody has their own amount of money that they've saved. It doesn't matter whether you've saved $400,000 for your retirement or if you've saved $14 million. Right? My team and I here at Brzezinski Group Retirement Solutions have a lengthy list of experiences that we have worked with clients on that are probably on paper similar to you, who we can sit down and say, here's some things we saw families who have come before you do well, right? Here's some things we see jumping out at us that, you know, if left unattended to, could be a vulnerability for you based on the plans that you've shared with us you have for your retirement. So I think a lot of it is simply getting a second set of eyes, especially for those of you who are new into retirement or who are preparing to retire for the very first time. You know, I'll say this as well, and I've got some really good friends of mine who are awesome financial advisors, but they typically focus more on the accumulation phase of life. They spend their days building really awesome investment portfolios to help younger accumulators grow their wealth, ideally better or faster than perhaps their client could do on their own. And a lot of times I refer to these financial advisors or brokers as accumulation specialists. And there's no shortage of great ones on every street corner all across Metro Detroit. I'm sure you're familiar with the big household name brands. However, these good friends of mine, when it comes to working with their clients who are entering retirement, they just don't spend a ton of time on things like tax mitigation or minimization or strategic income planning or how to navigate all the intricacies of healthcare in retirement, how to build a retiree portfolio different from, you know, a young accumulator portfolio. And that's where a lot of times these relationships with our team and our firm begin. Families recognize, hey, the person who helped get me to retirement, as great of a job as they did, may not necessarily be the same person that I should lean on to get me through retirement. Mm-hmm. And the same works in reverse for us, right? I have people call our office every single week who watch me on TV or listen to us on the radio and say, Brett, you know, I'm 45 years old. I want to retire in 15 years. Can you help me? And I say, well, I'd love to help you, but I wouldn't do a good enough job for you because I don't spend very much time working with the younger accumulators. Go call one of my great broker friends. They'll take great care of you. And so it's kind of like at some point we all outgrow our pediatricians and we need to go to a family doctor. And then at some point you outgrow your family doctor and you need specialists. Think of your money and your financial advice givers in that same realm. And so if that applies to you, if you're retired or you're planning to retire in the next 5, 6, 7 years, give us a call. We'd be happy to help any way that we can. Our number today is 800-641-3361.
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17: 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And today we've been talking through common retirement questions because over the course of his years in doing this, and certainly Brett, your dad before you, you've seen a lot of these questions and similar questions coming up over and over again. Questions that we've explored today, such as, should I move my retirement account out of my old employer's plan? How much can I actually pull from those retirement accounts every year? When should I start taking Social Security? Should I do a Roth conversion? And last but certainly not least, will my savings last? And at the end of the day, Brett, I wonder if the conclusion for all of us is, as you explore some of these questions or think about them in your own situation, before you make a move, getting guidance from someone who does this each and every day is probably the logical next step for you.
18: Well, yeah, I think the decision to retire, and hopefully it's a decision that you're given and not, you know, forced, a forced retirement, right, as many are unfortunately seeing these days. But, you know, I think like anything in life, it just comes down to having a plan, right? And so, you know, I think earlier on the show, I talked about some of the biggest mistakes, you know, that we see retirees make. Well, one that I'll add to the list is they assume, and I understand why, it's human nature. They assume that they're going to retire on their own terms, right? Mm-hmm. So I'll give you just a very hypothetical example. Let's say I'm 60 and my plan is to retire when I'm 65. And I've decided that on my 65th birthday, I'm going to walk out the door and never think about going to work again. And I'm going to take my Social Security and I'm going to live off of my 401k and what have you. But in that scenario, let's say that you decide that you're going to put off creating a plan for retirement until, you know, the year prior. Well, so often for reasons out of your control, your timeline may get sped up in a hurry. Mm-hmm. Maybe it is changes at work and it's a layoff or a termination, or maybe it was a buyout offer. What if it was your own personal health that suddenly forced you to retire sooner than you had envisioned? Or maybe the health of a loved one, right? That's a common one these days too, whether it's a spouse or a parent, an aging parent that is forcing you to alter your plans. And so

0: fear because I think it helps them understand concepts as well. So a lot of times I'll use the analogy of retiring. It's kind of like landing an airplane. So while we're working for decades, it's like we're cruising in that airplane at 30,000 feet, right? It's comfortable. We know what we're doing. We see how much we're saving every year. But for those of you who have been in an airplane, as I'm sure many of you have, right, you understand that an airplane can't go from 30,000 feet to landing on the ground in 5 minutes.
1: Nope.
0: Right? It is a, you know, typically a 30-minute process.
1: It's gradual.
0: When, you know, yeah. The pilot comes on and says, we've started our descent, you know, and we're going to be landing in 25 to 30 minutes because it takes a while for that plane to get down to ground level and to slow down its speed and what have you. So think of that. When you get, let's say, 5 years out from retirement, it's time to start your descent towards retirement. It's time to start getting your money retirement ready, even though you are not yet retired. You haven't landed yet. And so that's, I think, where my team and I here at Burzynski Group Retirement Solutions, where we kind of jump up to the plate and say, okay, now we can help you. 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And for those of you who have already landed, or for those of you who have already retired, who feel like you're late to the game, listen, now is still better than tomorrow, right? Give us a call, whether it's just a second opinion on what you're currently doing, and maybe we can give you a few pointers, or it's a, hey, we're going to roll up our sleeves and we're going to help you get from point A to point B because you've worked hard enough to deserve that. 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
3: Breaking news this hour at Town Hall. I'm Bob Agnew in Washington. A new move against Iran's financial network is being welcomed now as a step toward holding the terror financing regime accountable. Here's correspondent Bernie Bennett.
4: The United Arab Emirates says it has sanctioned local branches of Iran's bank, Meli, accusing them of violating laws against money laundering, terrorism financing, and weapons proliferation. The order blocks financial transactions between the branches and Iran, including trade finance and fund transfers. Critics say the UAE should go further and stop Iran from rerouting money through third countries. Bernie Bennett reporting.
3: Thousands of people remain without power as a powerful storm lashes the Northeast. Here's correspondent Ken Lorman.
5: The early season nor'easter is expected to pummel the region throughout the weekend with gusty winds and driving rain. Storm conditions began Friday along the coast from New Jersey to Massachusetts, with a lot of rain predicted in southern New England, especially near Cape Cod. Coastal flood warnings are in place from North Carolina's Outer Banks to New York's Long Island.
3: That is correspondent Ken Lorman. High wind warnings are also in effect, with gusts up to 60 miles per hour possible, especially from Long Island to southern New England. A number of events in the Northeast had to be canceled. It's that time of year for asthma flare-ups, with the transition from summer into fall. Dr. Megan Conroy at the Ohio State University Wexner Medical Center says changes in temperature, humidity, and pollens will really impact airway inflammation.
6: We also see increase in circulation of respiratory viruses, so the common cold virus, and others that start to circulate in the fall. These are the most common causes of asthma flares. We also see increase in pollens like ragweed.
3: And Dr. Conroy recommends people take all medications as prescribed, no matter how frequently symptoms of asthma occur, and have a rescue inhaler on hand just in case. She also suggests wearing a mask in some situations and getting your vaccines. More from townhall.com.
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15: This is Albert Moeller for townhall.com. In New York City this week, the United Nations is hosting the 81st session of the UN General Assembly. World leaders, you can count on this, will be discussing the deal President Trump announced with Denmark and Greenland that will allow the U.S. to deploy military throughout virtually all of the nation of Greenland. President Trump posted, quote, "The United States will forever have the complete ability to do what is necessary in Greenland," end quote. This is a big win for the U.S. Greenland, which is a semi-autonomous region of Denmark, it's big for Denmark itself. As we watch the world order being reshaped so dramatically, the polar ice cap becomes a place of vulnerability and military strategy, particularly as we see the northern seas become more navigable for sea vessels. This is the work of serious statesmanship. So when the ink is cleared on this one, let's be thankful. President Trump is right on this one. This is a three-way win. Let's take it. I'm Albert Moeller.
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1: Good Friday morning. It's Larry O'Connor. It's O'Connor and Company, your favorite way to start your day the right way. Here in our nation's capital, on our flagship WMAL, and all across the nation, no matter where you are, and no matter what time it is, or time zone it is for that matter, we're thrilled that you've let us be a part of your routine. And coming up in our second hour, we're going to check in with our friend Gordon Chang, who is an expert on communist China. We'll get his impressions of the state visit. There was a whole lot of pomp, a whole lot of pageantry, not a whole lot of circumstance, it appeared. We'll find out. Also, we'll check in the second hour with Lauren Bisch. She's White House Senior Deputy Press Secretary. As it appears, the current state of affairs between those three news outlets and the White House have been resolved, it appears, unless the president wants to continue to push the matter to a higher court. And then also in our third hour, a really interesting conversation with Lauren Witzke. Now, she is part of the team that's leading the effort to discover the archaeological remains of Noah's Ark. Yeah, seriously. They think they found the resting place of Noah's Ark. All right, I remember Leonard Nimoy doing a whole episode about that back when I was a kid on that TV show he used to have about all the stranger-than-fiction things that he would talk about. So we'll get into all of that. We've also got a whole lot of video of a whole lot of liberal Democrats being big old hypocritical liars, and we catch them in their falsehoods, from Abdul al-Sayed to Barack Obama. And I wish it were just the lies that we hear from Abdul al-Sayed that were the disconcerting utterances, but no, there's a whole lot of dangerous stuff that spews forth from his pie hole, including his absolute and complete total denial that the radical Islamist terrorists on this planet in any way are responsible for the murders that they commit. It's a rough one when a guy who wants to be Senate just cannot bring himself to call a terrorist a terrorist. We'll get into all of that. Oh, unless, of course, the terrorist happens to be the Democratic State of Israel. There they have
19: no hesitation. No, they're the real terrorists, Israel. And we saw that play out yesterday in the United Nations as it came time for the president of Israel, or the prime minister of Israel, excuse me, Prime Minister Benjamin Netanyahu, to deliver his remarks. And of course, the theater kids had their way there at the UN. As soon as he took the podium, they all got up and walked out. Well, not all of them, but a whole lot of them. Here, take a listen to what it sounded like as the mass protest and walkout occurred.
20: Order in the hall, please. Order in the hall, please. I request an order in the hall, please. I request an order in the hall, please.
21: Before I begin, just a quick announcement. If there are any other moral cowards who haven't yet left this hall, please do so now.
19: I do love that that's how he decided to wrap things up. BB has no more F's to give, as they say in the original Hebrew. No, of course he doesn't. And back to that, he should have announced that we've got an idea. Everyone who's still left in the room here, we'll start our own organization. We'll let those idiots who left, they can have their version of the United Nations. How about the rest of us actually have an organization that embraces actual freedoms and actual moral clarity? I love that. Clip five, I want to hear it again. It's just talk about an impromptu, off-the-cuff remark that really summed up the whole thing. Clip five.
21: If there are any other moral cowards who haven't yet left this hall, please do so now.
19: Please.
21: Thank you very much.
19: I don't want you around here as I actually speak the truth. Prime Minister Netanyahu then went on to point out that many of the countries that left that hall actually benefit from the courage that the United States military and the Israeli military has shown by defanging the world's leading state sponsor of terror. That's an irony that shouldn't be overlooked. Here's clip six, BB.
21: We're in the office of the anti-Semitic mayor of New York. I say this.
19: I'm sorry, pause there for a moment. That's a different clip. I thought that was the one. Maybe it's number seven then. Let's go to that clip where he calls out the moral cowards again.
21: We'd all be dead. Now, you want to hear the ultimate irony? In defending itself, Israel is also defending many of the countries whose delegates just left this hall. In fact, I want you to know that many of their leaders even thank us privately for taking out Iran's nukes. It's hard to imagine more mind-blowing hypocrisy, but that's exactly what it is. Now, this isn't the first time we are faced with a threat of annihilation.
19: Yeah, so Israel, facing the threat of annihilation, as he just put it, decides to engage in military strikes against the leading state sponsor of terror, the Persian radical Islamist nation of Iran. And again, not against the Persian people. The Persian people actually were celebrating in the streets when the Ayatollah was killed and the top tier or two of evil leadership was killed in the military strikes. They were developing nuclear weapons. They continued to threaten their neighbors. They continued to threaten Israel, the nation of which they would have wiped off the map years ago if they had the capability of doing so. A nation that is constantly under threat by Hamas and Hezbollah and other terrorist organizations that are directly funded by the state of Iran. The history is clear there. There's no denying it. So Israel decides to protect herself by that engaging in that military strike and defanging, ending their navy, ending their air force, putting in 70% to 80% dent into their missile and drone strike capabilities. And in so doing, Israel is protecting Saudi Arabia. Israel is protecting Jordan and Syria and Qatar and Kuwait and Oman and Yemen and Egypt and Lebanon and Iraq and Turkey and Algeria and Tunisia and Sudan and Libya. And all of those countries got up and walked out when Netanyahu went up to take the podium. A clarifying moment in geopolitical discussions, don't you think? What's the point of the United Nations? And then, as you just heard briefly, but now let's play the whole thing, Benjamin Netanyahu turned his sights on the mayor of New York City, who, by the way, would join all of those countries I just listed in the performative action of protesting Benjamin Netanyahu. They'd go one step further there in the Mamdani administration, as we know. If he could, he would have greeted Netanyahu at the doors of the UN with police and handcuffs and carted him away to jail. Well,
21: we're in the office.
19: Well, the Prime Minister of Israel decided it was appropriate for him to call out the mayor of New York, Zohra Mamdani, and he did so in devastating fashion.
21: We're in the office of the anti-Semitic mayor of New York. I say this, shame on you. Shame on you for distorting the facts. Shame on you for inverting victim and aggressor. Shame on you for spitting in the face of truth. Mr. Mamdani, since you were elected mayor of this city, many Jews no longer feel safe in New York. They talk to me. They tell me. This isn't the city we remember. It changed so quickly. Now, it's no wonder. You praise criminals convicted of supporting Hamas. You count as friends people like Hassan Piker, who said America deserved 9/11. America deserved 9/11. Some friends you have. You invite into your home a Palestinian journalist who filmed Hamas terrorists beating and torturing Israeli hostages and later admitted that he refused to publish the videos in order to protect, you guessed it, the terrorists. Your wife liked a post praising the October 7th massacre. She liked another post saying Tel Aviv shouldn't exist. You refuse to condemn any of that. You falsely, repeatedly accuse Israel of genocide. Mr. Mamdani, you try to stop me from coming here. You try to silence me. Well, you can't silence me. You can't silence the truth.
19: I love that. And by the way, radical Marxist Islamists, all they want to do is silence the truth. In fact, to point that reality out, Benjamin Netanyahu, who is the leader of the freest, most democratic and most egalitarian country in the entire Middle East region, he brought a prop with him, as he often does, and it illustrated exactly what goes on in those countries, the kind of countries that Mamdani would love, because they don't want the truth. They don't want the facts. He brought himself a Starlink device for freedom. Take a listen to this. Cut 9, please.
21: This is a communications device, Starlink, that allows people to access truth, to exercise choice, to exercise freedom of thought and freedom of speech. That's why the Iranian regime spends millions and billions of dollars censoring the internet. Mr. President, I'm going to leave this device with you so you can give it to the Iranian delegation.
19: There you go.
21: So when they inevitably...
19: Yeah, because the people who are in favor of freedom of speech, they're the good guys.
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19: There is something almost intoxicating about a world leader standing up and not caring what anybody else thinks, because he has the confidence of not only his position, his principles, and his values, but also the truth on his side. And that's what I witnessed yesterday with Benjamin Netanyahu at the United Nations. There were a few world leaders who behaved in such a fashion. Of course, our president, Donald Trump, did the same. As did President Milei of Argentina, a handful of others. But especially it was a stark reminder of where Israel stands in the world, and most importantly, who her enemies are, as they all filed out of the room. The very countries that benefit from Israel keeping the Middle East safe from the tyranny of the Persian Empire known as the Islamic Republic of Iran. I'm constantly told that Israel it shouldn't have a right to exist as a Jewish state. It's interesting to me. You know, it's right there in the Hamas Charter. The Hamas Charter rejects the existence of Israel. It specifically says in the Hamas charter that their intention and reason for being is to annihilate the Jewish state from the area that they call Palestine. What do you think from the river to the sea means? They also talk about how the Muslims need to rise up and take up arms against, well, now they call them the Zionists, but the original charter said the Jews there. And now they've had a PR makeover and called themselves Zionists. But, of course, the Zionist is a person who believes that their Jewish people in the historic region that they have always lived, the region that we call Israel, that they have a right to have a Jewish state. And that may sound weird to everybody. Oh, a Jewish state? How can you have a Jewish state? I just want everyone to realize that that means their ethnicity. It's like Japan being a Japanese state. Judaism is not the official state religion of Israel, in case you didn't know that. In fact, Israel does not have an official state religion, which is a big distinction between Israel and every single one of their neighbors in the Middle East. It's weird to me that nobody blinks an eye when so many countries not only identify as a Muslim state for Muslims by Muslims, but they also even say in their charters and constitutions that Islam is the official state religion of that country. And that's the majority of the Middle Eastern countries that surround Israel. No one questions whether they have a right to exist as a Muslim state, but it's only this little sliver of land that does not have the right to exist as a Jewish state. Again, you can be Muslim and practice there, and many Muslims do. Go check the numbers and see how many Jews practice their faith safely and peacefully in all of those Muslim nations that surround Israel. Yeah, anybody who screams like Abdul al-Sayed and Zora Mamdani, and sadly, the majority of the base of the Democrat Party, that Israel does not have a right to exist as a Jewish state, they're either anti-Semitic or they're ignorant. Certainly, possibly both. So Bibi Netanyahu finished his remarks with another prop, not just the Starlink device, emphasizing the fact that he is in a free and open society, and the nation that he's currently embattled with, Iran, literally stifles thought and stifles access to a free flow of information. He also held up another communications device, one that is a little older than a Starlink internet device, satellite receiver, in fact, quite an old type of communication device, but it came in handy recently. He held up a beeper, the kind of beeper that used to be used by many of the warring terrorist factions in Hezbollah. Take a listen to this.
2: You remember the beepers? Remember these things? Remember them? Yeah. Well, I can tell you this, Hezbollah certainly remembers them.
19: Yes, they do. Outside, by the way, there's a movie coming up called Paging Hezbollah, and it's a documentary all about that that story. I Meredith and I have been able to see a screener of it. It's phenomenal. We're going to tell you more about that movie coming up. Outside the UN, the usual lunatics showed up to protest, including actress Susan Sarandon. Here's clip three of Susan Sarandon getting arrested. It's beautiful. That's right. Susan's not looking great. It's a far cry from Atlantic City these days. No offense. I know it's not fair to judge actresses when they get older. We don't judge men the same way. Oh, wait a second. Of course we do. Robert De Niro's looking pretty rough these days, too. But he didn't show up for the protest, sadly. These moments are morally clarifying. I hope I know where you stand. You know where I stand. That's the most important thing. Whether you're preparing for exams, juggling family and career, or and just to clarify, I don't stand with Susan Sarandon. All right, good. Just in case you were wondering. 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
9: 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A trip to Eastern Market. Cider and warm donuts. Leaves turning around Belle Isle. And maybe one last weekend before the snow brush finds its way back into the car. 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
10: With SRN News, I'm Bob Agnew. In Washington, a powerful storm picking up steam as it threatens the northeast. The early season nor'easter sent to pummel the region over the weekend with gusty winds and driving rains. The Supreme Court again ruling that Missouri may not use a Republican-backed congressional map in its midterm elections. Justices ordered the state to use its 2022 map. That reverses a federal appeals court ruling that would have allowed boundaries adopted by the Republican-led legislature last year. In 2025, that map divided Kansas City among several districts to make Democratic Representative Emanuel Cleaver's seat harder for Democrats to hang on to. Wall Street ended the week with stocks higher on Friday. Stocks rallied as oil prices eased off a bit and Treasury yields pulled back. They're affecting the markets. A surge in technology shares, including Microsoft and Meta Platforms, added some lift to the high-tech sector. This is SRN News.
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26: You know, Ronald Reagan believed self-government required something that government could never replace, responsibility in the hands of the people. In his 1981 inaugural address, Reagan warned against the idea that America had become too complicated to be governed by its citizens. Reagan asked, "If no one among us is capable of governing himself, then who among us has the capacity to govern someone else?" For Reagan, limited government was not about having no government. It was about remembering where responsibility begins, with individuals, families, communities, and the people themselves. Because when government assumes every responsibility, citizens gradually surrender their own. Self-government asks more of us than dependence ever will, and freedom requires a people willing to govern themselves before asking.
19: Larry O'Connor here in the Relief Factor studios. It's O'Connor and Company. I realize, you know, praising Benjamin Netanyahu and the state of Israel and arguing for their right to exist and the people who suggest that there shouldn't be a Jewish state in the Middle East. I know that I'm going to anger a lot of individuals out there for saying such things. And then I paused for a moment there. I was reflecting on what we had just said, and I realized exactly who I would anger. And I'm okay with that, actually. Now that I think about it, go ahead, be angry. Some issues on this planet are pretty morally clarifying. I don't have a whole lot of patience for people to say, well, you know, it's a nuanced issue. There's a lot of gray area. I mean, sure, I guess on a day-to-day tactical basis, there might be here and there. I'm not saying that Israel does no wrong, but I think when you get down to the fundamentals of it, down to the basics, when you really drill down, it's not that gray, actually. Here, I'll give you a perfect example. Abdul al-Sayed is campaigning in Michigan to be the United States Senator for that state. And let me just be clear here. If you look at the polls, he needs young people to come out and vote for him in big, big numbers. He needs 18 to 29 to show up. And frankly, oftentimes, 18 to 29 doesn't show up. And so he is focusing on that demographic. He is focusing on college students in particular. And he did an event at the University of Michigan. And a young man stood up and challenged Abdul al-Sayed on something. First, though, Abdul al-Sayed noticed that he had a special shirt there. It was maize and blue. Looked like a shirt celebrating his university's football team. And I'm going to go on the record. I am a lifelong fan of the University of Michigan Wolverines sports teams. That's where it ends. These days, not a huge fan of the University of Michigan itself. If you ever hear me celebrating Michigan, I'm celebrating it because it's the place of my birth, and I love the state of Michigan, and I love to cheer for their teams. Not the people who run the university. No, not even close. It's a cesspool of woke leftist ideology. I even have family members who have worked at the University of Michigan in the past, and, I tell them at Thanksgiving if it ever came up. All right, so here's what happens when this young man stands up with his very special Michigan t-shirt. Let's begin, and I'll be stopping and starting this video often. Take a listen.
1: And this is very humbling.
15: Thank you.
1: You got to show him the shirt.
15: It says Michigan Persians. But I do have a question, Abdul.
19: There you go. So it's a young man, a college student wearing glasses of a Persian-American descent, and his shirt says Michigan Persians in Farsi on the back and in English on the front. And a good number of the crowd applauded. Abdul al-Sayed, for his part, is squatting on the lip of the stage as he handed this young man the microphone. And it's a weird gesture, actually, this posture of squatting. It's sort of like a aggressive beta action there. I'm not sure why he's doing the squat, if it's like a, hey, man, I'm going to come down to your level so we can powwow one-on-one because I'm just like you, dude. Yeah, okay. I'm not sure what it is, but the young man comports himself pretty well. And he tells a very good story about his family members still back in Iran. Take a listen as he paints a picture of what it's like to be in Iran right now.
15: My cousin was hunted in the streets of Iran by the IRGC because her hijab wasn't on right. My uncle was sentenced to die, received 50 lashings by Ali Khamenei's government, and the terror that we've experienced is insurmountable. And
16: I also want to remind you guys,
15: our surprise as Persians, our sadness when we heard you, Abdul, a leaked audio tape of you saying that you didn't want to comment on Supreme Leader Khamenei's death and that people in Dearborn were sad when he died.
19: And okay, let's pause there for a second. And in case you don't know about this, this is leaked audio. It's correct. It's from earlier this year, right after the military strikes that killed the Supreme Leader, the Ayatollah, the man who had all of that blood on his hands, American blood as well, the man who set up the dictates that this young man's cousin had to run for her life after being hunted by the religious fanatic police in the streets of Iran because a lock of hair was exposed under her hijab. She ran for her life because she knows that many young women have been beaten to death in the streets for such a violation. So when the Ayatollah was killed at the hands of American military strikes, Abdul al-Sayed, then a bona fide candidate for the United States Senate earlier this year, said to his staff, and it was caught on undercover audio.
0: And I also want to remind you guys that there are a lot of people in Dearborn who are sad today.
4: Mm-hmm. Uh-huh.
0: So, like, I just don't want to comment on Khamenei at all. Like, I don't think it's worth even touching that. Like,
19: it's not worth touching that. That sounds like a political calculation, doesn't it? I don't want to say anything about this because a lot of people in Dearborn are going to be sad about this, and it's not worth touching that. Understand that in that leaked audio, he doesn't say, hey, I don't want to do that because I don't want to support America aggression in that region. I don't want to do that because by having regime change in Iran, it means that American corporations will be able to control the oil and resources in Iran. No, he doesn't say that. He doesn't say that I don't think the United States and our military should be the world's policemen, and therefore I don't want to say anything about the death of the Ayatollah, this murderous thug who chases young women in the street like this young man's cousin because a lock of hair is showing from the hijab. He doesn't say any of those things. Why does he not want to say anything about the death of the Ayatollah?
0: I want to remind you guys that there are a lot of people in Dearborn who are sad today.
19: No, it's because the people in Dearborn are sad, and I have to accommodate them. I don't want to alienate my base, the people who are sad that this terrorist thug is dead today. I have to kowtow to those people. There's no reason to get into it. That's what he said. That's the leaked audio that this young man is referring to. And now, months later, as this guy is campaigning and asking for votes, this young man asks a very simple question. Did you regret saying that? And can you at least now say something about the death of the Ayatollah? And so now let's hear what happens.
15: Had a gaping hole in our community, and I want to ask if you regret that silence. I want to ask if you renounce the people that held vigils, that supported this terrorist for all the stuff that he's done. I wanted to ask if you stand unequivocally against the IRGC, against the Islamic Republic of Iran that has killed 50,000 protesters, Abdul. I haven't heard anything from you about the protesters, Abdul. Please.
16: I appreciate your question. And
19: I'm sure he appreciates that question. All right, so now in the world of politics, this is referred to as a layup. It's at this moment when any politician, even if they're just lying to get votes, can easily say, yes, thank you. And let me just, before I say anything else about the international concerns that I might have, the geopolitical postures, the tangled web of conflicted interests in the Middle East, I would like to make this very clear. I do condemn the people who were publicly mourning the death of the Ayatollah. This man was evil. And it is better now that he is not there. It is better for the people of Iran who should be liberated from the tyranny that he has inflicted upon them. If that wasn't clear, I want to make it clear right now. I do stand with the people who have been terrorized by this regime. I did. You know, it's a layup. It's so easy to do. It's a no-brainer. And yet he can't do that. And I want you to ask yourself why. Why can't he? Who he is? Well, I'll tell you, there are two reasons why he can't, and I'll tell you after you hear what he had to say. Go ahead, let's listen.
16: For too long and too often, when we think about our role in the world, we have turned ourselves into the world's policemen. And I think what we all want, what we all need, is more democracy, more freedom in the world, but also an understanding of what we actually can and should do with respect to that. And here's my point. One can disagree with the governance of a foreign country. One can stand in solidarity with freedom and democracy movements. But my worry is when one decides that we are going to go in and take out the leadership of a foreign government. Because here's what happens. A lot of times that frustration gets used to justify corporate interests that have a real stake in the natural resources in a particular country. See what I mean? So when it comes down to it, I will always stand for and with democratic movements, always. But I also don't believe that we were in the right to go to war to topple the government of Iran. It was not our responsibility to do it.
19: You hear what he's saying, and you heard that whole pivot. Oh, this is really about corporations getting the oil in Iran. What? That's why you haven't said anything about this? And you hear, you know, so when one believes this, then one should do that, and one would, and we're not talking about one, we're talking about you. We're talking about where you stand. Let me just remind you again. When the Ayatollah was killed by the U.S. military strikes, and it was a glorious day where people were celebrating, Persian Americans whose families had been persecuted for decades were celebrating in the streets. Abdul al-Sayed did not tell his staff that he was going to remain silent because he didn't want to empower the American government to be the world's policeman. He did not say that he was going to stay silent because he didn't want to empower the idea of regime change. He wasn't going to stay silent because he didn't want to give an opening to big American oil corporations to go in and seize the oil of Iran, which, by the way, would be a great thing if that ever happened. He didn't say any of those things. He said this.
0: And I also want to remind you guys that there are a lot of people in Dearborn who are sad today.
19: It's because the people in Dearborn were sad, and he didn't want to get on their bad side. He wanted to condescend, and he wanted to grovel to the people who are sad that we lost the Ayatollah. That's why he didn't say anything, and now he's trying to rewrite history. And that's pretty clear. I mean, isn't it? Why can't he just do this political layup for this young man who's standing there thinking, my cousin got chased down in the streets by people who wanted to beat her to death because a lock of hair is out there. And you're talking about you don't want companies to take the oil in Iran? Seriously, dude? Seriously? And you say you care about human rights? You care about freedom? Why didn't he take that layup? Why didn't he say, listen, of course. I'll tell you why. There's only two reasons. Number one, it's because he's afraid of his political base, that he needs every single radical pro-Islamist, pro-Hamas, pro-terrorist Arab American who lives in the suburbs of Detroit to vote for him, and he can't afford to lose any of them. Or two, he's a true believer, and he's truly on the side of those people. Either way, it's kind of disconcerting to the voters in Michigan, isn't it? I would think it is. And in a moment, I want to take up one other little nugget about this, because whenever you raise these kind of issues or Hassan Piker and what he said and all these other things, this guy, Abdul al-Sayed, always says, oh, you know, the people don't want to talk about that. They want to talk about Medicare for all. They want to talk about affordability. The people don't want to talk about that. Yeah, you know what? I want to take up that issue, and we will, coming up in just a moment. First, though, I do want to tell you about that moment I woke up last May, and I had a back spasm that seized my lower back. And worse than that, and I've had back pain before, I then got up out of bed and started to walk, and I had a shooting pain all the way down my right leg to my toes. It was intense sciatica. 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
19: Oh, no. Oh, no. What if I'm going to tick off all the people who hate Israel? I don't know what I'll do. Oh, gosh. And I'm not losing any sleep over it. Coming up in the next hour, Gordon Chang will join us, talk about the Xi Jinping visit here in the White House. And then Lauren Biss, White House Senior Deputy Press Secretary, will give us a look-see as to what's ahead for the president between now and Election Day, and also what's going on with the press relations there in the White House. I don't know if you've seen, there's some rough things going on there with a ban and a boycott, all that coming up. I promised you I would shed some light on Abdul al-Sayed constantly saying, you know, people don't want to talk about that. I campaign. No one wants to talk about a streamer from California and what he said, Hassan Piker. People don't want to talk about the Middle East. People want to talk about Medicare for all and affordability and getting corporate money out of politics, even though he just went to D.C. and begged Chuck Schumer for donations from Schumer's super PAC, which, of course, is full of corporate money. But you know what? Who's going to fact check that against the good doctor? He's a doctor, don't you know, Abdul al-Sayed. Yeah, people don't want to talk about that. But see, here's the thing. He wants to be a U.S. senator, right? And he only wants to talk about what he wants to talk about? Yeah, see, that's not how it works. Here, let me show you. We got some news here. The IDF, Israel's Defense Forces, have killed the Hamas commander who held 7 Israeli hostages in a Gaza tunnel. This is a freak of nature, an inhuman, demonic monster who was responsible for the captivity of 7 innocent Israelis who were abducted at the October 7th massacre, many of them brutalized and tortured in every possible horrific way. The IDF yesterday finally found this guy and delivered justice to him. I know that as a U.S. senator, you might want to talk about Medicare for all today, but But world events happen, and you don't get to dictate what we're going to talk about. Mohammed Abu Awan, who headed the financial operations of the Hamas terror group, was killed in a strike in the southern Gaza Strip, according to Prime Minister Netanyahu and the IDF. Abu al-Sayed doesn't have the choice as to what he gets to talk about, because world events overcome that. Also in Gaza, women are being traded for food and forced to marry their rapists. This, according to the United Nations. Yeah, the United Nations, that body where all of these people walked out as Prime Minister Netanyahu began to speak. Those nations who stood by and shoulder to shoulder with Hamas are standing in solidarity.

0: and forcing women to marry their rapists. Where do you stand on that, Senator El-Sayed? Oh, you know what? The people of Michigan don't care about that. They don't want to talk about it. They only want to talk about Medicare for all. No, see, it doesn't work that way. You see what I'm saying? Also, according to Chuck Ross, investigative reporter at the Washington Free Beacon, Abdul El-Sayed headlined a fundraiser alongside an activist who once said that Jews should be sent back to Poland. This is a guy who is pro-Hamas, who wants the state of Israel to be wiped clean off the map, and all the Jews who live there, at least he doesn't want them killed and annihilated, just go back to Poland, this guy said. Abdul El-Sayed appeared on the stage with him. Abdul El-Sayed, why would you show up with a person like that? Is it because you agree with him? Oh, I'm sorry, you don't want to talk about that? You only want to talk about Medicare for all? Oh, well, then by all means, we won't ask you any other questions. We'll just talk about what you want to talk about. See, you want to be a United States senator? You got to be a big boy. You're not allowed to pick and choose what topics of the day you're going to talk about. World events occur. Bills are put on your desk that you need to evaluate and you need to vote on. Stands need to be taken. And I don't know, I'm not in Michigan, but I'm thinking the people of Michigan, they deserve to know that when world events occur and their representative, one of 100 in the United States Senate, needs to stand up and build a coalition and deliver a speech or question somebody in a committee hearing or vote on pending legislation with regard to international affairs and national security and foreign policy, I think those voters deserve to know exactly what kind of guy represents them in that body. So when Abdul El-Sayed rolls his eyes and dismisses a reporter or even a voter in this case, this young man at the University of Michigan, and says, oh, people don't really care about that. They don't want to talk about that. I never hear anything about that. Just respond, yeah, you don't have the luxury of that choice if you want to be a senator. So please answer the question. We know why he won't answer the question. Hey, if you're over 50, you know you don't need to be paying so much for your cellular service. You know that, right? 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
3: Breaking news this hour at Town Hall. I'm Bob Agnew in Washington. The 2026 midterm campaign heating up in North Carolina was front and center this week as Vice President J.D. Vance made an appearance and talked about the way that the Democrats have made Americans lose a lot of their rights and power.
4: Americans who were finishing school suddenly found themselves competing with 25 million illegal aliens for precious jobs and homes that ought by right have gone to the American people.

0: Democrats were running the country into the ground, something else was happening inside their very own party. The old establishment, the few reasonable Democrats in Congress, were giving way to a new generation of far-left activists.
1: And the vice president paid a visit to Greensboro, North Carolina, this past week to campaign for Republican Senate nominee Michael Whatley. He faces former Democrat Governor Roy Cooper in the race for the Senate seat that could help Republicans hang on to or possibly lose their slim margin of control in the Senate. Ukraine's President Zelensky says President Trump approved Ukraine to build Patriot missiles with concrete agreements achieved between Kiev and Washington.
2: Zelensky posted on X with the news days after he met with President Trump at the United Nations General Assembly in New York. He said Trump made a final decision that Ukraine could receive licenses to produce the missiles. Zelensky warned nations at the UN about Russian President Vladimir Putin calling him patient zero as he spreads the infection of war across the world. Elsewhere, Zelensky said Russia has started to focus more on targeting Ukraine's data centers recently. I'm Chris Caraggio.
1: A powerful storm is gaining strength as it threatens the northeast. The early season nor'easter sent to pummel the region over the weekend with gusty winds and driving rain. And the storm conditions are starting today along the stretch from New Jersey to Massachusetts, with a lot of rain predicted along with some high wind gusts up to 60 miles an hour. More at townhall.com.
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9: This is Albert Moeller for townhall.com. In New York City this week, the United Nations is hosting the 81st session of the UN General Assembly. World leaders, you can count on this, will be discussing the deal President Trump announced with Denmark and Greenland that will allow the U.S. to deploy military throughout virtually all of the nation of Greenland. President Trump posted, quote, "The United States will forever have the complete ability to do what is necessary in Greenland," end quote. This is a big win for the U.S. Greenland, which is a semi-autonomous region of Denmark, it's big for Denmark itself. As we watch the world order being reshaped so dramatically, the polar ice cap becomes a place of vulnerability and military strategy, particularly as we see the northern seas become more navigable for sea vessels. This is the work of serious statesmanship. So when the ink is cleared on this one, let's be thankful. President Trump is right on this one. This is a three-way win. Let's take it. I'm Albert Moeller.
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13: A good Friday morning to you. You made it, guys. It's the brink of the weekend, and you've tuned into the right program to get your Friday started, and your weekend, for that matter, started the right way. It's O'Connor and Company. I'm Larry O'Connor. And we are broadcasting from our flagship station, WMAL, in Washington, D.C., and across the Salem Radio Network. Coming up, we've got the White House Senior Deputy Press Secretary, Lauren Bist, joining us to talk about immigration policies, deportations, and sanctuary policies. Also, we've got some audio of Barack Obama. Barack Obama is doing that thing, you know, where you pander to an audience sitting in front of you and saying, you know, I often dreamed of the fact that if women were in charge of every country in the world, we'd have a much better place. And it's like, first of all, he's going to have to tell me what a woman is before he makes that determination. But secondly, we've got a response to that idea. By the way, just really quickly, if you're talking about Margaret Thatcher running every country in the world, I'm willing to have a conversation about it. But we'll get into it a little bit later in the show. Joining us right now, Gordon Chang. Gordon Chang, of course, you can find him on the X platform formerly known as Twitter. That's Gordon G. Chang. He's the author of Plan Red, China's Project to Destroy America. But Gordon, I don't know if your name came up last night at the state dinner with Xi Jinping. What do you think?
14: I don't think so, Larry. And thank you for raising that. But no, although President Trump has mentioned my name at inappropriate locations, nonetheless, I don't think he would have done it in front of Xi Jinping yesterday, except perhaps maybe as a threat.
13: It's true, actually, because we do know the president loves your commentary and is very much in line with your perspective on the threat coming from China and even maybe the coming collapse of China and their economy. And I'm sure the economy did come up in these meetings. First of all, it was pretty close to the press. From what you could observe, did this seem like it was a lot of pomp and not a whole lot of circumstance?
14: Yes. And the reason is that the business portion of the meeting was less than 2 hours. So when you subtract translation time, we're talking about a meeting of substance of less than an hour. Now, you can get a lot done in less than an hour, but probably not in these circumstances. And the reason is that this was not a summit where everything was in the can. And so it was probably a lot of discussion, but probably not much agreement. We know that there was a 2-month extension to the trade truce. Secretary Essent mentioned that the day before on Wednesday. There's been talk of an AI agreement, but nothing substantive yet. So, yeah, probably very little in substance was done. One other thing, Larry, and that is Xi Jinping probably spent 15 minutes or so ranting about Taiwan. And that was something that took up, made the meeting even less substantive.
13: Yeah, did the president and the team from the United States listen to the rant about Taiwan and then just stare blankly at him and say, okay, well, thanks for letting us know. Let's move on.
14: Yes, I think that probably happened. That was what did occur in May when President Trump was in Beijing. Secretary Rubio mentioned that. You know, he said that the Chinese went off on a long tangent on Taiwan, and the United States just said, okay, let's next subject. So that probably happened this time as well. There's a Xinhua, which is the official news outlet for the Chinese regime. Xinhua said that Xi Jinping raised the issue of Taiwan. I'm sure that the Trump officials just said, thank you very much.
13: Without knowing exactly what was on the agenda, and as you said, nothing's really baked in the cake, so this was just sort of a catch-up summit while discussions continue. It is telling who was invited to this very glitzy state dinner in the East Room. I'm looking at pictures here of Elon Musk at the head table, sitting next to Melania Trump, by the way. Sam Altman at the table behind. He, of course, the genius behind ChatGPT. Tim Cook of Apple also at the head table. That's a whole lot of big tech there and a whole lot of contentious issues that we have to resolve with regard to AI and with regard to our manufacturing of high-tech industry there in China. What do you think is being relayed here by the president inviting those figures at the head table?
14: Yes, and there was Anthropic CEO Dario Amodei, even more important.
13: Wait, hold on. Tell me why you think that's more important. Is that because of Anthropic's contracts with our military?
14: Yes, and also because, you know, it was the ex-Anthropic researcher Jacob Coxon who a week ago created a stir worldwide by talking about the extinction of humanity within 10 years. Which I think was just ridiculous.
13: Right.
14: But
13: thank you.
14: That raised the whole issue of an AI agreement. And, you know, Secretary Bessent wants an agreement where each side notifies the other of national security incidents regarding their AI models. And that sounds responsible, but the problem is that it's unenforceable. And China is never going to disclose problems. Remember, we have all of these communication channels with China, military hotlines and the such, and the Chinese don't pick up the phone. So the point is, what's the point of talking about communication when you're dealing with an uncommunicative Chinese regime?
13: I spoke to our mutual friend Katie McFarland yesterday, and she floated the idea that possibly we could come up with something comprehensive with regard to energy. They need oil. They need energy. They need the resource that we have in abundance. And we need them to stop getting all of that from rogue nations like Iran and like Russia. They're certainly not getting it from Venezuela anymore. How realistic is it that in some way we could actually make a comprehensive deal with China where they get our oil, they get our natural gas, they get our energy, and they stop propping up all of those rogue nations?
14: That's more likely than an AI agreement. China is now starting to buy American LNG after a couple months ago where they were taking American LNG cargoes that they had previously purchased, and they were on-selling to Europe, so they weren't taking delivery. There's a lot going on in the energy market right now. The one thing that was really surprising was in August we learned that Kepler was saying that China was getting 1.2 million barrels a day of Iranian oil this year, which was only slightly less than the what they were getting in the same period last year, which meant that our American blockade of the Strait of Hormuz was at least completely worthless because the Chinese were getting the oil anyway. That was surprising, Larry. And I hope that President Trump raised that issue in that short substantive meeting.
13: Well, as you constantly remind Gordon Chang, China's not our friend. They're not our partner. And by the way, they're not our adversary. They're our enemy. And they say so out loud. And because of that, and knowing that, there's criticism that the president even participated in the summit and lent credibility to this regime. And then, of course, this moment happened. This is clip 14. Real quickly, we're going to revisit this a little later, but I do want Gordon to comment on it. Let's go ahead and play it. It's short.
15: The giant panda has been an envoy of friendship between the Chinese and Americans. Here, I have a piece of good news. In a few days, two pandas, Ping Ping and Fu Shuang, will come to their new home in Zoo Atlanta and meet with the American people.
13: That Xi Jinping has a much higher voice than I expected, but that's weird. Gordon, it's this kind of thing. Oh, look, they're bringing us pandas. They don't even give them, by the way. They just loan them to us. So we get to see their pandas. This is the kind of thing that humanizes this very inhumane regime. Would you prefer that this stuff just doesn't happen? No more panda exchanges. No more state dinners where we all act like we're on the same moral plane. And let's actually call out this regime for who they are.
14: Oh, absolutely. Got to remember some facts that President Trump needs to remember. On March 1st, six Americans were killed by an Iranian missile in Kuwait after China provided targeting data to Iran. On July 17th, three more American service members were killed in Jordan this time, again after China provided targeting data. Now, there must have been diplomacy between March 1 and July 27, and it was completely ineffective. So China is killing Americans. And remember, the Wall Street Journal dropped a story just a few hours before Xi Jinping arrived on Wednesday. It said that China had been there was about 1,300 shipments of dual-use items in the first 6 months of this year. We're not stopping them. And Trump can say, oh, you know, we need to talk to these guys. But, yeah, talking is not doing anything, and it's time we stop talking with them and time we start acting. And there are a number of things we can do. We need to do them, or we know what's going to happen.
13: More it's Gordon Chang. Follow him on X. It's Gordon G. Chang. I've only got a minute left, but what you just said, I know the president knows it. I know the Secretary of State knows it. I know the Vice President knows it. I know the Secretary of War knows it. Is it possible that this is sort of a repeat of Reagan's diplomacy with the Soviet Union during the Cold War, where they went ahead and had their meetings, but he stayed strong, and eventually the strong stance and the negotiating positions that the Reagan administration took, with Ronald Reagan leading us, ended up leading to the demise of the Soviet Union, that the way you end this regime is actually to stay strong. Go ahead and do the photo ops, but in the background, you're actually undermining everything they do. Is it possible that that's what's going on, Gordon?
14: Yeah, it's possible, and I hope so. And I have trust in President Trump that he will get it right in the end, because Americans are dying.
13: Well said. And I think that's the bottom line here. I am skeptical as you. I don't trust these people as far as we could throw them, and even less than that. And if Kamala Harris were leading these talks, I would be screaming from the rooftops. But I try to put it in a downshift mode there, Gordon, because I do trust the president and the team around him. Thanks, Gordon. Always great to talk to you, my friend.
14: Thanks, Larry.
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18: 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For Reagan, limited government was not about having no government. 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
13: Nobody, and I mean nobody, gaslights like Barack Obama. Remember earlier this week when the whole ban that wasn't a ban of CNN and Politico and MS Now took place? They had the video of him saying, "Oh, I can imagine what it would be like if I just told Fox News, no, I'm not going to have you around here anymore." He literally did that. He literally did that in his administration. Nobody, and of course, nobody calls him out on it except, you know, people like me and people on the radio station you're listening to right now and across the Salem News Channel. You can watch us, by the way, live. Our video stream is at LarryOShow.com for Salem News Channel. Nobody does it like Barack Obama, though. It's the wicked combination of gaslighting, which is a nicer word, nicer way of saying lying, and pandering. Boy, does this guy pander. And he loves saying garbage like this to an audience that he's pandering to, knowing that he's going to get cheap applause lines, which brings us to the latest clip we've got. Now, he's being interviewed by so-called historian Doris Kearns Goodwin, who, of course, is a radical left-wing partisan who goes by the title historian. And so, of course, she's welcomed onto news outlets all the time to give a historical perspective about something. But that historical perspective, of course, is always a radical left-wing perspective. But it's historic, you know. He's speaking with her at Salem State University, which I did a little research here. Boy, oh boy, how the mighty have fallen. You know, they used to bring him into the John F. Kennedy School of Government in Harvard. They used to bring him into Stanford. You know, this is Salem State University, where the tuition is $12,000 a year and the acceptance rate is 96%. Imagine applying to Salem State and not making the cut if you're the final 4%. It is ranked, though, by U.S. News and World Report. They rank the colleges. It is ranked number 85 in the nation. Oh, I'm sorry, not in the nation. It's ranked number 85 in the North region. Dang. That's... But anyway, here he is at Salem State University, and he said this that caught our eye. Here, take a listen to Barack Obama gaslighting, lying, and pandering all at the same time to rounds of applause and absolute agreement from historian Doris Kearns Goodwin. Take a listen.
27: Even when I was president, I sometimes fantasized about if you put women in charge of every government for like 2 years. And then just kind of saw, all right, how are things going? I have a strong belief that things would, they wouldn't be perfect.
0: But they'd be better.
27: But they'd be better.
0: Yeah.
27: I'm confident about that. I really do. So
13: really? I really do. I really do. I wasn't sure where he was going with this. Could you play the clip one more time? Just right at the beginning here, gents. This is the very first part because I got nervous.
27: Even when I was president, I sometimes fantasized.
13: Yeah, that's enough. Because I from what I hear, a lot of different little bizarre fantasies going on with Barack. But now he's able to live out those fantasies. And I'm glad he's able to live as his true self. But the crux of the matter here is, before I digress too much and get myself in trouble, Barack Obama is fantasizing about how great the world would be if only women were in charge of every country for just a couple of years. And by the way, as I said earlier, if we're talking about Margaret Thatcher, I'm willing to have the conversation, although I still don't think it's the panacea that everybody suggests it might be. But okay. But of course, it's not women like that. He's talking about women like, you know, for instance, Hillary Clinton, right? Boy, she would have made a great president back there. Oh, hold on a second. Hang on. I'm no Doris Kearns Goodwin historian or anything, but I'm pretty sure that if Barack Obama fantasized how great it would be if every country were run by women for a couple of years, well, he had the golden opportunity to allow that to happen when he ran for president in 2008 and challenged a woman, Hillary Clinton. Last I remember, again, Doris Kearns Goodwin is the historian here, and I'm sure she'll correct me if I'm wrong, but I don't think I'm mistaken when I say that Barack Obama was in a pretty fierce battle with a woman, Hillary Clinton, back in 2008, and he did everything he possibly could to keep her from occupying the Oval Office, and succeeded, and pretty much ended her chances of ever being the leader of the United States of America. So I think he's full of crap. I mean, I could be wrong. You know, first we need to hear him define woman. Maybe you could start with Michelle. 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
4: With SRN News, I'm Bob Agnew in Washington. The U.S. Supreme Court has given President Trump a victory in his efforts to crack down on non-citizen and fraudulent voting ahead of November's midterm election. The High Court ruled that the administration can use the Department of Homeland Security's voter database to verify owners' eligibility for now. However, most states prevent the purging of voter rolls within 90 days of an election, so it may or may not prove to be effective in these midterms. A naturally occurring human peptide is showing new promise in combating Alzheimer's and other neurodegenerative diseases. Researchers at UC San Diego School of Medicine discovered the small protein fragment called catastatin, or CST, which they believe could prevent many of the key processes that lead to damaged brain cells. Ukraine's President Zelensky says President Trump has approved Ukraine to build Patriot missiles with concrete agreements achieved this week at the United Nations. This is SRN News.
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13: Good morning, 33 minutes after the hour here in our nation's capital on our flagship station, WMAL. Thanks for tuning in here. Coming up in the next hour, I can't wait to have a conversation with Lauren Witzke. She's leading the archaeological expedition to discover what they believe is the site of the final resting place of Noah's Ark. This is a real thing. It's really happening, and we'll have a conversation about that. We've got a lot, though, to get to, so let's take a call from one of our neighbors just a few miles downtown from our studios. It is the 1600 Pennsylvania is the address, by the way. It's the White House. White House Senior Deputy Press Secretary Lauren Biss joins us now. Lauren, thanks for joining us. Good morning.
28: Thanks for having me on.
13: You must be relieved to know that everything's resolved and CNN and Politico and MS Now have full access to the West Wing. Congratulations on working all of that out. Let's get to real news instead of navel-gazing about the media. There are some very, very serious issues going on in Northern Virginia. We had Jim Jordan, the chairman of the judiciary, on to talk about it. And this has to do with the sanctuary policies. They continue to defy federal law and to defy the executive branch's enforcement of immigration laws. What can be done about this, Ms. Biss?
28: Yeah, you know, Governor Spanberger, one of the first things she did when she was sworn in as governor was end cooperation with ICE law enforcement. This has made Virginians less safe. We've seen time and time again her jurisdictions refusing to honor and work with ICE detainers and releasing criminals from jail that go on to even commit more heinous crimes. I mean, in Fairfax County alone, half of the murders this year were committed by illegal aliens.
13: Yeah.
28: It's a real problem, and they have to step up and work with us. You know, 7 of the 10 safest cities in America cooperate with ICE. Working with ICE builds safer communities, and unfortunately, Governor Spanberger has just refused to be a partner to us to help make America safe again.
13: Let's be specific, because there's we've been highlighting these cases all year long because they happen in our backyard, and I want to remind everyone, no matter where you're living right now, the Democrats who are either in charge or want to be in charge of your state or your county government, they want to defy ICE, too. They're on the record saying that. They don't want to cooperate with the federal government, and they also want to release illegal immigrant criminals. Here's the latest in Fairfax County. This is an illegal immigrant, a Guatemalan national. He had already been arrested by the police in Fairfax County. There was a detainer submitted, and all a detainer means is ICE says, hey, hang on to that guy, and when it's time to release him, give us a heads up so we can get him. That's all it is. They ignored it. They put him back out on the street, and now he was just sentenced for a child sex crime, Lauren. That's what we're talking about here. That's who Abigail Spanberger's protecting.
28: Yeah, these are the types of criminals that Democrats continue to prioritize and put above American citizens. These are radical policies. You really put it really well right there. Like, these are criminals that they have arrested. They know are illegally in our country, and they won't hold them for us. They won't give ICE a heads up to come pick them up and keep them detained and off of our streets. The Democrats are radical. They want to abolish ICE. They want to release criminals from jails into our communities to commit more crimes and sometimes cost innocent Americans their lives. This craziness has to stop. What President Trump and common sense Republicans want to do is just deliver safer communities, get criminals out of our country that never should have been here in the first place. But a lot of blue cities, just like Virginia and Fairfax, refuse to cooperate with us in this effort, and it's pure insanity, and they have to stop putting politics above public safety.
13: Here's what a lot of people hearing this don't understand. We're speaking with Lauren Biss. She's the White House Senior Deputy Press Secretary, and we're talking about the sanctuary policy. By the way, Abigail Spanberger ran as a moderate who really only cared about affordability. Does that sound familiar this election season? Because that's what a lot of them are saying, but then when they get into power, this is what they do. Here's what people don't understand, Ms. Biss. Why can't the federal government do something about this? You know, when I went to civics class in high school, I learned about the supremacy of the branches of government. Why is it a local sheriff or a local police department or a local county supervisor can just thumb their nose at federal law and tell federal law enforcement, yeah, get out of here?
28: You know, we do what we can to help make these jurisdictions cooperate where we can, you know, by giving local law enforcement, for instance, that are our partners, monetary incentives and things like that. Unfortunately, some of these blue areas are just ran by people who are so radical, they just refuse to cooperate. You know, New York City is a great example of this, too. There's just some of these areas that these far radical Democrats are in control of them, and they just refuse to help us do basic things to restore law and order. But we have had success. There have been areas, like, let's contrast this with a state like Florida, where they have been one of our greatest 287G partners, meaning they are working side by side with ICE. When they find an illegal alien, they are calling us and asking us to come pick him up. We've made over 40,000 arrests of illegal aliens in Florida. And Florida is one of the safer states in our nation. And it's because of this cooperation, and it's critical, and we can do this, and it's safer for our law enforcement, and it's safer for the community to make these partnerships work to target these criminal illegal aliens and get them out of the United States.
13: I hear you, but I just, and maybe this is a conversation for the Justice Department or the Civil Rights Division, but, you know, this isn't like dealing with, you know, Brazil, who's harboring a wanted criminal from the United States and they refuse to extradite them here. This isn't a foreign country. This is Virginia, right? And they should be compelled legally, because when they treat illegal immigrants and give them protection, but then they throw the book at actual United States citizens, well, that's injustice. That's a violation of the U.S. citizens' civil rights. And also the people who live in Virginia, their civil rights are being violated because the laws aren't being enforced. So why can't the administration just say, okay, you cooperate with us, or we're going to bring criminal charges against you?
28: You know, the Justice Department has sued several states and cities over their sanctuary policies. We're looking forward to those lawsuits, but I totally agree. Sanctuary policies are illegal under federal law, and we're taking action to try to knock these down where we can. But unfortunately, there are just so many radical Democrats in these blue cities across the nation that are really entrenched there. And we've brought lawsuits, and we're hopeful that those will help us, you know, knock down some of these sanctuary policies. But the fact of the matter is, if you live in a sanctuary city, your community is less safe.
13: You know, Virginia benefits, as does Maryland, benefits from a whole lot of funding from the Department of Homeland Security because there are some locations right adjacent to the nation's capital, as Maryland and Virginia is situated, that could be potentially targets for foreign terrorists. And so a lot of money goes through the Department of Homeland Security to aid these law enforcement agencies with law enforcement against potential national security threats. If they don't take federal crimes seriously and they just thumb their nose at a law enforcement agency from the Department of Homeland Security, in this case ICE, has there ever been any thought to the administration saying, you know what, we're going to allocate these funds elsewhere? If Virginia doesn't want to cooperate with us when it comes to ICE, then we will not cooperate with Virginia, and we're going to dry up all of that money you get from DHS.
28: You know, there has been talks and some stuff done with funding and grants to try to make sanctuary jurisdictions cooperate. But at the end of the day, this administration doesn't play politics with public safety, unlike the Democrats. You know, we want to keep all Americans safe. Like, I'm glad you brought up the threat of terrorists. ICE has arrested over 2,000 known or suspected terrorists in the United States under President Trump. The previous administration allowed millions of unvetted illegal aliens to flood into our communities, including known or suspected terrorists. This is a real public safety issue, and we are doing the best that the president can to make America safe again, get these public safety threats off of your streets, out of your communities, because that is the number one priority for this president. He has delivered the largest decrease in violent crime in American history, and he's going to continue to do that because he always puts the safety of the American people first.
13: This is Lauren Bish. She's the White House Senior Deputy Press Secretary. She works over there at 1600 Pennsylvania, which is kind of a cool place to work, Lauren. I'd love to ask you, because I know very quietly the Department of Homeland Security has actually been enforcing the law, apprehending and deporting a record number of illegal immigrants. I don't remember what the latest monthly number was, but it was a record breaker. It's strange to me because I see supporters of the president who voted for him commenting on social media saying, I thought we were going to have mass deportations. What's going on? What's the delay? Can you tell us a little bit of the track record and actually the successes we've had right now? Because it's better than any president has ever even come close to.
28: Yes, we've had 3 months in a row now of record ICE arrest. We have really jump-started and unleashed ICE to be in our communities, picking up these illegal aliens, the millions that were let in under Joe Biden. It's a story that the mainstream media doesn't ever want to talk about or tell, but under President Trump, more than 3 million illegal aliens have left the United States. His policies are working. He's delivered the most secure border in American history. We're talking about 16 straight months of zero releases. He's really delivering these results of what he promised the American people he would do, what he was elected to do. And it's something that we're really proud of, is delivering that to the American people. Yeah. And we continue to, you know, work on that every day. And I can't wait for the ICE numbers to come out in September and see if we've got another record on our hands.
13: Same here. And listen, Lauren, I know you can't engage in electoral politics. You're a government official and you don't want to violate those rules the way your predecessors did in the Biden administration. So I don't want to get you to speculate really about the election coming up. But I will ask you this. There's obviously a possibility anytime there's a midterm election like this that the Democrats, the president's opposition party, could in fact win the majority. Hakeem Jeffries could very well be the Speaker of the House. Are there thoughts right now in terms of preparing for that eventuality? If the Democrats do win in the House and the Senate, they've already let us know they want to dismantle ICE. They want to defund ICE. Some of them are even running on dismantling the Department of Homeland Security. How will the Trump administration respond, and what kind of climate is it going to be here should that happen?
28: Look, this is purely political theater. This just shows you all the Democrats have to offer the American people is witch hunts and investigations. They don't have any idea any ideas to improve Americans' lives. That is what our common sense agenda is about. It's about lowering crime. It's about removing criminals from your community. It's about delivering higher wages for American workers, rebalancing trade. That is what this president and common sense Republicans are running on. The pollsters have been wrong time and time again when it comes to President Trump and his agenda, and I'm just going to leave it at that.
13: That's probably the safest thing for now. That said, are things calming down now that the state visit is over and security gets back to normal? And is there any leftover Chinese food from last night's dinner? That's always good the next day. Microwave it for breakfast.
28: No, we were so lucky to have this historic visit, and it got a lot of great images and coverage from the American people to see just everything that Trump is doing to restore and rebalance and put the American worker first in our relationship with China.
13: I saw that Elon Musk was sitting next to the First Lady, Melania Trump. Is that a sign that everybody's, you know, family again? I like that. I like it when Elon is like on the nice list instead of the naughty list.
28: Well, I think that is a telling sign that things are looking up and he's on the nice list.
13: I'm trying my best to get you into trouble, Lord, and you just won't go there. You're very good at this. All right, one last question. Is my buddy Scott Jennings going to be the new press secretary? There, you can answer that, can't you?
28: You know, I'm not going to get the head of the president when he's ready to announce who the next press secretary is. I'm sure we'll all be hearing those words directly from him. But right. Until then, he's the best messenger. He's his best spokesperson.
13: And you're pretty damn good at it, too. Lauren Biss, thanks for joining us. I appreciate it.
28: Thanks for having me.
13: Listen, whether you're climbing the corporate ladder or launching a new project, or you're just looking for that extra edge, your brain is your most valuable asset. 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
13: You know, something weird is happening in American Christianity. Megan Basham, a really brilliant observer of such things and author, has pointed it out. It's the wokeification of the gospel. We've seen it play out in Texas right now as we've featured some of the hidden camera revelations we've learned about the pastors and reverends who preach at James Tallarico's Presbyterian Church. In fact, we were told the other day that that James Tallarico got in trouble. This is caught on one of the hidden videos that we had exclusively at Town Hall. Got in trouble because this past Easter, his sermon, James Tallarico preached on Easter Sunday at his church. His sermon talked about how abortion is okay, which, you know, that in and of itself is kind of problematic if you're preaching at a Christian church. But the fact that it was Easter Sunday, hey, we're going to talk about the resurrection of our Lord and Savior Jesus Christ, who died for our sins. By the way, it's okay to go abort babies. How do you make that transition exactly in the middle of the sermon? So this isn't directly related to James Tallarico, but I will tell you that we conservatives, we're constantly told that we're trying to institute a theocracy and that we constantly bring our religious faith onto the public square. And we want everyone to adhere to our dogmas and doctrines of our Christian faith and make this into a biblical Christian cut. And I'm like, if only, that would be amazing. But no, we don't do that. Thank you very much. No, the people who are insidiously trying to preach their distorted and warped view of the gospel and try to implement it and rationalize it into the public square and excuse every single radical idea that they hold as not just being correct and being moral and ethical, but in fact being holy. The people who are doing that are the left, the Democrats. And James Tallarico's the guy who says that his radical view of the world is supported by his religious faith, and therefore we all have to just shut our mouths and let it happen. Well, there's a clip going by. This actually is from a sermon that took place earlier in the year, but it's going viral right now for this very reason. Now, the person who is delivering this sermon is, I'm told, an Episcopal priestess that goes by the name of Flourish Clink. I'm not making that up. This is the Episcopal Church, one of the founding denominations here in the American colonies, as it's an offshoot of the English Anglican Church. Flourish Clink apparently is a trans priest at Christ and St. Stephen's Episcopal Church in New York. And you know what? Let's just let priestess Reverend Flourish Clink take it from here. Listen.
21: God is non-binary. God is non-binary, but I'm going to go further than that, and I'm going to say God is actually also trans. And now let's get on the same page here. When we trans people are born, folks assign us a gender based on what they see. Then when we're old enough, we realize that that wasn't right. And we're not, in our deepest selves, the gender that everybody thought we were, right? Reasonable working definition of a trans person, yeah? Okay, good. All right, here's why God is trans. When God, who as we have established is non-binary, was born in human form as our Lord Jesus Christ, Mary said, "Oh, look, a baby boy." God isn't a boy. We have established this. God is beyond boy and girl. God was assigned a gender at birth, and later on it became clear that that gender wasn't quite right.

0: was resurrected. And when Jesus was resurrected, Jesus was different. Jesus didn't look like himself. There was something different about Jesus. And now, I will admit the Bible does not tell us what that is. So if anybody says they do know what that is, they are also not telling the truth, and I have some notes for them. The Bible doesn't tell us why it is that Jesus' best friends, his disciples, the people who had walked with him to the end of his life, the people who buried him in the tomb when it was politically difficult, who were committed to him, still didn't recognize Jesus for a good long time. Now, I don't know for sure. I wasn't there. But based on everything else I know about God, I have an idea. I think Jesus was resurrected as Jesus' true self, which is beyond male or female. I think Jesus was not only transfigured, I think Jesus transitioned.
1: I don't have anything to add to that. I think it speaks for itself. I'll ask you a question after hearing that. That's Reverend Flourish Klink, Episcopal priest at the Diocese of New York. When Flourish Klink goes to vote, do you think Flourish Klink votes Republican or Democrat? Which candidates do you think Flourish Klink supports? Vote wisely, my friends, because there's a whole lot more on the ticket than just Republican versus Democrat. I woke up in May with excruciating pain in my right leg, shooting from my lower back all the way down to my toes, and I just could barely walk across the room. It was sciatica because of inflammation and muscle spasms, and it was horrible. 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
3: You know, Ronald Reagan believed self-government required something that government could never replace, responsibility in the hands of the people. In his 1981 inaugural address, Reagan warned against the idea that America had become too complicated to be governed by its citizens. Reagan asked, "If no one among us is capable of governing himself, then who among us has the capacity to govern someone else?" For Reagan, limited government was not about having no government. It was about remembering where responsibility begins, with individuals, families, communities, and the people themselves. Because when government assumes every responsibility, citizens gradually surrender their own. Self-government asks more of us than dependence ever will. And freedom requires a people willing to govern themselves before asking government to do it for them.
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5: Breaking news this hour at Town Hall. I'm Bob Agnew in Washington. The fight over non-citizen voting just moved at the U.S. Supreme Court in President Trump's favor.
6: The Supreme Court has cleared the Trump administration to use a federal citizenship check system on voter rolls ahead of November. The save database was blocked by a lower court. The justices paused that order, a temporary win for President Trump's push to stop non-citizen voting. States can use a tool to verify citizenship. The larger case is still alive. Willie Nelson, The White House.
5: Ukrainian President Zelensky says that President Trump has approved Ukraine to build Patriot missiles with what he called concrete agreements achieved between Kiev and Washington in New York at the United Nations. Here's Chris Caraggio.
7: Zelensky posted on X with the news days after he met with President Trump at the United Nations General Assembly in New York. He said Trump made a final decision that Ukraine could receive licenses to produce the missiles. Zelensky warned nations at the UN about Russian President Vladimir Putin calling him patient zero as he spreads the infection of war across the world. Elsewhere, Zelensky said Russia has started to focus more on targeting Ukraine's data centers recently. I'm Chris Caraggio.
5: A judge is working to determine

0: exactly how much Facebook will wind up paying after a New Mexico jury found the company liable for deceiving users about privacy protections on the social media platform. Here's correspondent Nia Bender.
1: The trial focused on accusations Facebook deceived users about a data breach stemming from a third-party personality quiz that harvested data from roughly 87 million profiles and then sold it to a political consulting firm, Cambridge Analytica. Facebook lawyers claim the state's evidence was outdated. I'm Nia Bender.
0: The European Union says it's ready to defend a 120 million euro fine issued to social media platform X. That comes after the U.S. government supported Elon Musk's legal effort to get that case dismissed. More on these stories at townhall.com.
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9: This is Albert Moeller for Townhall.com. In New York City this week, the United Nations is hosting the 81st session of the UN General Assembly. World leaders, you can count on this, will be discussing the deal President Trump announced with Denmark and Greenland that will allow the U.S. to deploy military throughout virtually all of the nation of Greenland. President Trump posted, quote, "The United States will forever have the complete ability to do what is necessary in Greenland," end quote. This is a big win for the U.S. Greenland, which is a semi-autonomous region of Denmark, it's big for Denmark itself. As we watch the world order being reshaped so dramatically, The polar ice cap becomes a place of vulnerability and military strategy, particularly as we see the northern seas become more navigable for sea vessels. This is the work of serious statesmanship. So when the ink is cleared on this one, let's be thankful. President Trump is right on this one. This is a three-way win. Let's take it. I'm Albert Mohler.
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13: Good morning from your nation's capital on our flagship station WMAL and across the Salem Radio Network. It's O'Connor and Company. I'm Larry O'Connor here, rounding out your Friday morning, launching you into the rest of today and then into your weekend the right way in the Relief Factor studio. Thanks for tuning in here. We got plenty to. And by the way, we haven't done this on the show in a while, but I'd love to do it at 855-784-4255 as we close out the week. I'd love to take your temperature and find out what's going on. I know you usually want to have a specific topic and stuff, but Rush used to have Open Line Friday on Fridays, and we'd love to hear from you. We've got a lot to talk about still for the rest of the program, but I'd love to hear from you and hear what's on your mind and anything you want to talk about. Ask me anything at 855-784-4255, but, don't be weird. Don't be weird. All right, joining us right now, and I want to warn everybody, we might have to go into a second segment here because I've been looking forward to this conversation all morning. This, my friends, is Lauren Witzke. She joins us now to talk about a project that she is involved in that basically, I'm just going to say it, it's a exploration to find the archaeological remnants of Noah's Ark. It's called noahsarkscans.com, this is kind of cool. Lauren, thanks for joining us.
14: Yeah, thank you so much for having me, and I'm so glad you mentioned Rush. What a legend, and I just feel like right-wing media has never been the same without him. It's a hard shoes to fill.
13: Goes without saying.
14: It really
13: is. All right, so let's cut to the chase. There's a lot of details and background I want to get to, but I don't want to bury the lead.
14: Sure.
13: You guys found a boat.
14: Absolutely.
13: You have absolutely found a boat, right? Tell me what you have found and how you found it.
14: What I can say is that we have 100% found a man-made structure with three tiers that is shaped like a boat with organized patterns, tunnels, corridors, chambers beneath the surface of the Dhurupanar Formation. So it's the entire Ark. It's about 4,300 years old. So it's very old. The top tier is deteriorating. It is very decayed. It is encapsulated in mud flow. So the top tier, it's basically being held together by that mud flow that kind of encapsulated around it. So we have to be very careful. You see in all the pictures, the exposed rims on the side. So basically what that is that's mud flow that's locked in those rims, and those rims are decaying on the inside. But beneath the surface, about 5 meters down and below, we believe we have hit petrified wood. So the core drill, in an unprecedented vote earlier this spring, we received unanimous approval from the Turkish government and Turkish officials to do non-destructive studies of the Dhurupanar Formation as a candidate for Noah's Ark. So that includes soil sampling, radar scans, and core drilling. So core drilling is where we can... it's like a slender pole that goes down into the Dhurupanar Formation and deep into the depths, almost 60 meters. So we went and we did that all last week. We were collecting samples. Those core samples will be sent to third-party labs for testing. However, our radar scans actually are the ones that found the structure. So we hired a U.S. defense contractor. His name is Dr. Crossroad Bakhtar. So he actually works for the U.S. Department of Defense. He helps them find Mexican cartel tunnels. He helps some of the most wealthy people in the world treasure hunt. He helps also the U.S. Department of Defense, and he worked on the helped them find bombs underground that were left behind that have not gone off. He's done a lot of stuff. He's worked with the U.S. military for a really long time. So we brought him out because he invented this radar called Bakhtar radar. So Bakhtar radar, what it does is it makes everything geological, everything natural, absolutely invisible. So you can't see rocks, you can't see dirt, you can't see anything beneath the surface. And he's the one that originally found the full structure. And it was, you know, he's the most prestigious, U.S. military scientist in the country telling us you have a man-made structure beneath the surface here. This is not, some geological formation. He didn't find any bedrock. You know, people try to dismiss it as, oh, it's just, you know, bedrock that mud flow float over and it's shaped like a boat. No,
13: but it happens to be in the shape of a boat.
14: Structure there.
13: And you all need to see it. And you go to noahsarkscans.com. That's the website that has all of this data and all the information. And looks at, are you compiling this into a documentary film? Is that the end project here?
14: So we are, but also we're not going to wait for the film to be done. We're releasing it as it comes out.
13: Right.
14: The goal is to save a billion souls. You know, it really is. It's, you know, if I can prove tangible existence of God to a world that is lost, to a world that is consumed with evolutionary and Darwinism thinking, they're teaching it in our schools. You know, how do we combat that? You know, how do we combat that? Well, that is by bringing proof. And that's through science. You know, it's very funny that some of the major scientists are like, oh, this has been debunked and they're attacking us. And it's like, no, we are doing real science here. This is what real science looks like. We're collecting core samples. We're hiring the most, the smartest minds in the world, these scientists, to come out and tell us, hey, listen, is this a ship? Is this a vessel? Are we studying something that we shouldn't be? And all of them have said, there is a structure there. You must continue the study, and we will release everything as we find it.
13: This is Lauren Witzke, and she is with the NoahsArkScans.com project here. And talk about the site that you have isolated here, because I remember when I was a kid, Leonard Nimoy had that series, In Search Of, and I remember one of the most popular episodes was In Search of Noah's Ark. And if I remember right, they narrowed it down to this area, Mount Ararat, and I believe that was in Turkey. Is this site near Mount Ararat?
14: Yes. So a lot of, children's stories and different stories have kind of changed the story to say that Noah landed on Mount Ararat. Actually, the Bible says he landed in the mountains of Ararat, which is actually a region, an ancient kingdom known as Urartu. And that is where the ark rested. So we're about 19 miles from Mount Ararat. You can see it right in the background. Mount Ararat is actually a post-flood stratovolcano. So it came after. So it's actually impossible for Noah to have landed there.
13: Okay.
14: So it's exactly where Genesis says it is. It's in the exact same spot. It's the exact same dimensions. It's 300 cubits long, which translates to 515 feet long. It's 85 feet wide. And it is just massive. When you walk up on the ark, I mean, it's like hiking a mountain, just getting up to the top of the ark because it's just so big. I don't think pictures, I don't think drones really do it justice. You have to go see it for yourself. And surprisingly, since the 80s, the Turkish government recognized it as Noah's Ark, and you can go visit it.
13: So, Lauren, I mean, listen, you're a believing Christian. You've just said that part of your, if not the main focus of this project, is to save souls and to convert people to the truth of the Lord's existence and the historic foundation for it. But I do want to ask, have there been secular scientists, people who aren't in it for evangelical purposes, who have known that, this is a historic site, something's going on here, maybe we should investigate this to debunk it, right? Have they even attempted to?
14: So there's been a lot of people that I like to call armchair archaeologists who have been making their claims from the safety of their armchairs and saying, oh, this has been debunked in the 80s. They threw dynamite at it in the 60s and only found, you know, it's just, they have a lot to say, but not a single one of them has come out to the site themselves and seen it for themselves. And that is not just secular ones too. We have Christian scientists attacking us, and it's, none of them have come out and seen it for themselves. Not a single one of them have studied a single sample. We're willing to share our data. We have nothing to hide. Andrew Jones, our founder, he knew, he was like, this is Noah's Ark. He's like, and I will put it through the most rigorous testing available to prove it. He's like, I have nothing to hide. He's not afraid because he knows it's the Ark. We know it's the Ark. So we challenge scientists, come on out, come get some samples, come study it yourself. And if you don't think it's Noah's Ark, you have to prove it to us.
13: Yeah.
14: And it's not just the secular. We are getting attacked by a lot of the seculars who are just like, don't believe there's a flood in general. They're like, oh, it's impossible for there to be a global flood. It's impossible for Noah to have built an ark and saved all the animals. And, you know, it's just people don't realize how big our God is and how everything is possible. But it's a massive ark. God said two of every kind. It's not talking about millions and millions of animals. We're talking about two cats, two original dogs, two marsupials, and then everything we see today, all the breeds, the different kind of animals we have today, came from the original two on the ark. So there wasn't millions of animals on the ark. There was probably about 5,000. Most of them were probably babies. They brought them on as babies. So after the year of the flood, they came off the ark and they were all, you know, at the age where they're ready to reproduce. So that was probably what likely happened. And it is extremely possible. The ark is huge. There wasn't that many animals as people think.
13: Well, but now the timing is got to be called into question there as well, because if, and again, I am open to multiple, listen, I believe in the Lord. I believe in God. I believe that he created our planet. I also recognize that, certain denominations, who believe in the same things I believe in are also open and allowed to interpret portions of Genesis, especially from creation, in a certain allegorical way. Because we can agree on one thing. Science can never dispute the reality of God's existence, right? Whatever you can prove scientifically must be harmonious with the existence of God. And so the question of what you just laid out there and the animals and Noah's Ark then has to be held up to the timeline. So if you can stay with me, I do want to ask you about how old this structure is. If you've been able to test it, talk about how many thousands of years we're talking about here, and then what that means conclusively in terms of life on this planet. Can you stay with us for one more segment?
14: Absolutely.
13: Excellent.
14: Did you want me to go into it now, or we take
13: nope.
14: a break?
13: Yeah, okay, no, that's what we call in the business a bit of a tease. Everyone's going to want to hear Lauren's answer to this and more about what they have found here. It is absolutely remarkable. By the way, how big is this thing? How many cubits, right? Can we compare that against the Genesis account? We'll get into all of it next here on O'Connor and Company. 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
17: Foundations of Freedom, a look at America's founding principles and the leaders who shaped our nation.
18: You know, Ronald Reagan believed self-government required something that government could never replace, responsibility in the hands of the people. In his 1981 inaugural address, Reagan warned against the idea that America had become too complicated to be governed by its citizens. Reagan asked, "If no one among us is capable of governing himself, then who among us has the capacity to govern someone else?" For Reagan, limited government was not about having no government. It was about remembering where responsibility begins, with individuals, families, communities, and the people themselves. Because when government assumes every responsibility, citizens gradually surrender their own. Self-government asks more of us than dependence ever will. And freedom requires a people willing to govern themselves before asking government to do it for them.
19: It's hard to deny the constant attack of negative emotions that flood us online. The fear, anxiety, worry, and confusion that come from the constant stream of news and social media can be overwhelming. There is a way to escape this never-ending cycle and find peace, hope, and joy in your daily life. 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
13: It is, and we're having a fascinating conversation with Lauren Witzke. She's a film producer and working with the team that believe they have found the archaeological proof of Noah's Ark in Turkey. And unmistakably, there is absolutely a formation in the shape of a very big boat. And we're getting into what this might mean scientifically. I do want to ask a couple more questions. First, Lauren, how big is this? Because Genesis is very specific, if you know what a cubit is, right? Elbow to fingertip. Are we able to determine how big this is and how that matches up?
14: Yes. So the boat is, the Juruperinor Formation is 515 feet long. In the book of Genesis, it was written by Moses, who was trained in the way of the Egyptians. So it is based on the Egyptian cubit, which is 300 cubits, which translates to about 510, 515 feet long. So we have the exact length of the dimensions in Genesis. It's also 85 feet wide, which translates to the 50 cubit Egyptian cubits also mentioned in Genesis. Now we are still digging down. So it's supposed to be, I believe, 300 or 30 cubits deep, like tall. So yeah, we have gone down almost 60 meters. We haven't found bedrock. We're still finding boat structure. There are pieces that have broken off. So it is, it is all part of one object, but the hull, it seems, has broken off. It did kind of travel down the mountain. So we are exploring the fact that it was a little higher uphill, and because it's encapsulated in a mud flow means it kind of rode down the mud flow a little bit down that hill. So it is a very mountainous region. There's a lot of mudslides. There's a lot of earthquakes that go on out there. So it has moved a little bit and shifted.
13: Have they discovered any metal fixtures or anything that may have also been used in the construction of the Ark?
14: So I will say that we are sending everything off for third-party lab testing, and I will not make any claims without the backup of third-party lab testing.
13: Okay.
14: So that's what I will say.
13: That's fair enough. Yep. Have there been any dating?
14: Yes, it's possible. It's possible we have, but we won't know until the labs tell us for
13: sure. We'll watch that space. Have you been able to do any sort of dating tests on the materials that you have found? And if so, how old is this that you're looking at?
14: So we will be doing that extensively this winter with all the samples, all the core samples and everything that we have brought so far. So past studies, I know that the past scientists have dated it to be around 400 or 4,300 years old. That is what the prior samples, I believe, told the scientists that I think in 2019, they took some samples from the rim, and they're dating around 4,300 years old. But we will know for sure this winter to confirm that, because this is the most extensive, study with oversight, with permits, with everything, chain of custody, everything this winter. It will be legitimate data and results that we can give to the world. But about 4,300 years old, they're saying.
13: So let's set aside the science for a moment, because when I look at this, and I'm fascinated by it, I want it to be true. I do. But at the same time, I go back to the Apostle Thomas in the New Testament, who had to have his fingers inside the Lord's wounds before he would believe. And of course, Jesus said, blessed are those who don't need to see to believe. In other words, if it turns out that the science comes up, and you seem to be open-minded about this, and it turns out this isn't Noah's Ark, that will not shake my belief in our existence and in our creation, as has been determined via the Holy Scriptures. Would it shake your belief or your faith in any way?
14: Well, I know there's a ship up there, so it's not going to shake anything. But no, we didn't do this actually so Christians could go around and say we're right, and strengthen our faith,
13: yeah,
14: or that
13: exactly.
14: We doubted our faith and we needed proof. Like that wasn't why we did it. Was because in this time and age, the age of information and technology, there's a lot of deceit. I know that evolution, Darwinism, is taking over textbooks in the education system. They're being taught a lie that by a man that was created in the late 1800s. I mean, these are things that and they're teaching it as mainstream science. So really, we set out to do this to prove the existence of God and help undo some of those lies and damage. We want them to rewrite textbooks. I want them to rewrite textbooks. When we prove that this is Noah's Ark, we have ended the discussion of evolution. We have defeated Darwinism. That's not where we didn't come from monkeys or evolution. We weren't a speck from a big bang, the mistake. We were made in the image of likeness of God. And in his wrath and mercy, I mean, he gave mankind a second chance. Yeah. That is where our heritage starts, is the Dura-Pranar Formation. That's where our ancestry is. That's where creation began anew. And, we did this for that specifically. We also did it for people who struggle.
13: Sorry, I asked you a very loaded question there right at the end. And God bless you for your work. Good luck. Lauren Witzke, NoahsArkScans.com, and we'll keep updated on this project. Thank you for joining us.
14: Thank you so much for having me.
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0: With SRN News, I'm Bob Agnew in Washington. Well, doctors recommending people take this time of year very seriously as a time of flare-ups, a transition from summer to fall, and that means more potential respiratory problems for many people.
2: We also see increase in circulation of respiratory viruses, so the common cold virus, and others that start to circulate in the fall. These are the most common causes of asthma flares. We also see increase in pollens like ragweed.
0: And she says people should take precautions by taking their vaccines and, in some cases, wearing a mask. The Northeast is bracing for a powerful storm that's still intensifying over the Atlantic. Coastal flood alerts are in effect up and down the East Coast as millions prepare for a nor'easter. That storm expected to bring heavy rain, strong winds, and coastal flooding to the region over the weekend. Wind gusts could exceed 60 miles an hour in some places. This is SRN News.
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26: From the Relief Factor Studios, not only is it O'Connor and Company on a Friday, but it's also Critter News time. It's Critter News. We got a lot of response from our Critter News segment on Wednesday, where I gave you the play-by-play of two local police officers here in the Northern Virginia area chasing down a pig on the loose, a swine on the lam. Ooh, why didn't I use that pun when I was covering that story? Critter News, always been a fan favorite here on this program, and so we're going to continue our tradition of delivering the most important stories that somehow, in one way or another, revolve around or center over an animal. And sometimes these are very relevant stories that affect major geopolitical intrigue, including this story straight from the White House last night. Ladies and gentlemen, Critter News, of all Critter News, we're getting a new set of pandas. Yeah. Xi Jinping, who, by the way, is derogatorily referred to as Pooh Bear there in China. His opponents think that he looks like Winnie the Pooh, and I do see the resemblance, although that sort of softens up the thug a little bit too much, if you ask me. But yeah, Pooh Bear, there were a lot of protesters in D.C. yesterday dressed up like Winnie the Pooh. Knowing Disney, they'll probably sue them because Disney throws down with the Chi-Coms. Disney doesn't see countries or markets. Countries or governments, they see markets. They look at China and all they think of is, yeah, we can make money there. Who cares about anything else? So yeah, they'll probably sue all the protesters for making fun of Xi Jinping, as Chris Plant would call him, Xi Jinping.
13: So Pooh Bear made an announcement about panda bears through a translator. Take a listen. Here's Xi Jinping. And if you listen closely, you'll notice that he's got some hormonal deficiency. Either that or he hasn't completed puberty, which involves, you know, vocal changes like Peter Brady, right? Well, he's pre-Peter Brady. He sounds a lot like Brian Stelter, in fact. Take a listen to Xi Jinping yesterday.
5: The giant panda has been an envoy of friendship between the Chinese and Americans. Here, I have a piece of good news. In a few days, two pandas, Ping Ping and Fu Shuang, will come to their new home in Zoo Atlanta and meet with the American people.
13: I believe it's the Atlanta Zoo, not Zoo Atlanta. Just saying. But there you go. Do we need any more proof that these pandas are really just a communist psyop? This is like an intel play. They do this and everybody gets mesmerized and, oh, it's fantastic. The pandas are coming. Go ahead. Screw us on our trade deal. Go ahead, you slave labor. Go ahead, threaten our allies in the Pacific Rim. Go ahead, build up your military and sell armaments to Iran so that they can shoot them at our Navy forces. We don't care. You're loaning us a panda. Loaning us a panda. Not even giving us a panda. You'd think at the very least they could give us the panda. We bring the pandas here so they have a nice, healthy environment in Zoo Atlanta. And then they have a baby, which, by the way, pandas are so stupid that you have to have a team of scientists and zoologists protecting the baby panda from their own mother, lest the mother panda roll over and squash the little fetus, or maybe even eat it if it gets hungry, because they're such monsters, these idiotic beasts. So we got to spend all this money on these doctors and scientists and zoologists to protect the little, you know, pink Twinkie-sized baby panda. And then we're not even allowed to keep the baby. We got to give the baby back to them after all the money we spend on these things. And they're using us to, you know, foster care for their panda bears that are stupid animals and just eat eucalyptus branches all day long. And then while we're all stupid and mesmerized by how cute the pandas are, they're screwing our country and building up their military so they can have world domination. That said, they are very cute, aren't they? Look at their little masks. Oh, and then they play in the snow. Very sweet. Well, it worked. There you go. I don't think it worked on the Trump administration, though. But there you go. That's your big geopolitical critter news. We got pandas coming. Woohoo! Meanwhile, we've got some domestic political critter news as well. This one from Fox News reporting at Fox Politics. A New York City kitten rescue is refusing to let MAGA supporters, conservatives, or self-described apolitical people adopt cats. They posted an image of a kitten with the words, "No effing MAGA," and a listing of political positions it said could disqualify prospective adopters. PETA is now calling for the policy to be abolished. Oh, wow. PETA is defending MAGA. At least they have a line somewhere. They told Fox News Digital that shelters and rescues exist to protect animals, not to serve as political gatekeepers. The rescue social media post laid it out explicitly. MAGA? Nope. Conservative? Nope. I'm not political? Nice loophole. Still nope. So basically their whole existence is to rescue kittens from, well, you know, from what happens to kittens when they don't get a home. I don't want to make any of the kids in the backseat of the car cry right now. So let's just say they're just trying to rescue kittens. But they would rather have the kitten meet its, you know, untimely disposition rather than hand a cat over to somebody who votes for Trump or is conservative in any way whatsoever. Can you be any more unhinged? Rather than let an animal go to a good home, they would rather, it not go anywhere at all, if you know what I mean. There is a way to solve this problem. This is in New York. Yeah. So what they should do is just let the kittens roam free in the streets, right? That'll serve two purposes. You see, you've got a communist mayor there now, and New York famously is overrun by rats. So first you let the cats become feral beasts, and then they take care of your rat problem. Or, considering how big some of those New York rats are, You could sort of have a Thunderdome sort of battle going on in the streets, which, I mean, at the very least, while you've got vermin and disease and all the other things that go along with it, at least you can be entertained. Instead of just having a rat walk across the sidewalk when you're trying to go to a Broadway show, you can have a sort of pre-show, you know, sort of battle royale between the cat and the rat, and people can start making money on it. You can place bets on the poly markets. It'd be great. So that's fun, right? Secondarily, it'll give Curtis Sliwa something to do. Curtis, as you know, is a big cat guy, so he can round up all the cats. And then he could be sort of like the Pied Piper or sort of like, you know, the St. Patrick. Curtis can become the new St. Patrick. Instead of the island of Ireland, he's the island of Manhattan. And he'll drive all the rats out and give a sanctuary to the cats. But this is how unhinged people are politically. Oh, actually, one other benefit, considering there's a communist in charge of New York now, people are going to be starving in the streets because that's what happens in communist countries. And since there's going to be so many cats roaming around who didn't get adopted, I'm just thinking barbecue, right? I'm sure PETA would be up with that, too. So there you go. We got some very good critter news. Between the communist pandas going to Atlanta to mesmerize us all while China dominates the planet, and now the unhinged New York woke leftists who won't let you adopt a cat if you vote the wrong way. That's how insane these people are. I'm glad we know where everybody stands now, and that's your Friday edition of Critter News. Let's get to Taws in Maryland, who wanted to jump in here at 855-784-4255. Taws is a Marylander with me, and we share a common concern, and that is our terrible governor, Wes Moore. Hey, Taws, thanks for calling the show.
6: Hi, it's nice to talk to a person that knows what they're doing.
13: Oh, well, listen, I get exercised and excited about pandas. Beyond that, it's a crapshoot with me.
6: Well, where I'm 82, I'm really concerned about the young people in the state of Maryland because, well, it's a Democrat state. They have pretty well shut down our power plants. I've lived in my house for almost 60 years. It went from $60 a month in the wintertime now to over $600. And he's doubled our tags. He's done everything he could do to hurt the working class of people. But he'll take care of the illegals.
13: Yeah.
6: Because that's the way he is.
13: You summed up Wes Moore to a T. Here's my concern. And by the way, I'd add to that, that in the first year of Governor Moore's reign of terror here as governor of Maryland, we had a disaster with the Key Bridge up in Baltimore. Famously, it was international news where a tanker or a cargo ship hit the Key Bridge. This is a fundamentally important bridge for the infrastructure of Maryland. The bridge collapses. Here we are over 3 years later. He's got one job as governor, and that's to build roads and bridges, and still not one thing has been done to rebuild that bridge. But my question, Taz, is where's the Republican nominee for governor? Why, he's up for re-election right now, and you'd think that he doesn't even have an opponent.
6: I hope and pray that the Lord allows things to change in Maryland because we really need a change because property, everything is costing us an arm and leg just to survive.
13: Well, bless you, Taws. I don't disagree with you. I know we got problems, but what we need is a healthy opposition party to actually draw attention to the problems that we've got, run for office, make the case, and actually challenge these Democrats. Taws, thanks for the call. Sadly, and listen, Mr. Cox, who got the Republican nomination for governor again after losing the first time to Wes Moore, I could find him on a milk carton, maybe. I mean, I try to look for him. I'm a Republican. I want to support him. But also, one would think that if you didn't win the first time, maybe you shouldn't have run for the nomination the second time and given another politician a chance. I keep hearing that Larry Hogan, who was the governor as a Republican of Maryland for two terms, cares very much about the state, but not so much that he would run again. So here we are. All right, we'll take more of your calls coming up throughout the morning, or for the rest of this program, 855-784-4255. Oh, well, let's see. We got a minute and a half. Let's bring Howard in Manassas, Virginia, in, also listening on our flagship WMAL. Howard, you want to talk about the midterms? What's on your mind?
7: Yes, yes. sir. Thank you. Big thing out to my fellow Christians, fellow believers, fellow Americans, and fellow gun owners. Many Christians, sadly, and it's inexcusable, and gun owners, statistically, do not show up to vote. It's absolutely crazy. It doesn't have to be a Republican-Democrat thing. The pastors in our churches ought to be talking about these amendments that are coming up in Virginia with all the abortion craziness. The devil does not want you to know the truth. My fellow Christians, get out and vote for the person who best represents your moral Christian values.
13: Howard, well said, and we need to hear more of that, and you're absolutely right. And an election is not a chance for the government to take your temperature and find out if you're happy or not, or dissatisfied or not, or enthused or not. An election is a choice between candidate A and candidate B, and if you hold those important moral values and principles that Howard just articulated, it's not even a coin flip. It's clear what the choice is. We'll continue talking about the election and whatever's on your mind at 855-784-4255, and a little bit more in the news as well coming up in a moment. 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

0: 855-784-4255. We're closing out our program on this Friday with a bit of an open line situation, so I can take your temperature and see what's on your mind. But also, there's some stories that happened this week that we didn't really focus on because we had a lot of stuff going on. But I do want to bring them to your attention, not least of which a protest, a political situation, almost a riot, centering around a certain bar in Massachusetts. You know what? Rather than give you all the details, here's how the New York Post laid it out on their social media. This is clip 15, gang. Go ahead.
1: If you haven't been on the internet for the past 24 hours, you might have missed the woke meltdown of our lifetimes coming from a lesbian bar in Massachusetts. Until recently, Greenfield's Last Stitch Bar was operating as though we were still in the depths of the pandemic with a 7-night-a-week mask mandate for customers. But drama started when they announced that just 1 night a week on Saturdays, masks would be optional. You could still wear them, but there might be another patron in the bar who is not. All hell broke loose. In fact, there were accusations of this being a mass disabling event and even eugenicist in its nature. One person said that they hoped that the venue got firebombed.
0: Yes.
1: It was a great rundown of that exactly.
0: Oh, I love it when they show their true colors. In case you missed it, it's a lesbian bar in Massachusetts who now, in September 2026, has announced that 1 night a week, just 1 night a week, COVID masks would be optional. And it created such a firestorm that protesters wished the bar got firebombed. Actually, when they rolled back the policy, it wasn't good enough. They had to have hours of struggle sessions. But it highlights something, because you see these people all the time. There are people who are they're like bitter clingers. They're dead enders. They're like the soldiers from the Japanese Imperial Army who were in caves in some South Pacific island who didn't know that the war was over, and they'll still come out firing if you come in. They're just holding on to the COVID-19. They still wear masks. I know you see them everywhere. And something happened this weekend that informed me as to what's really going on with these. Because don't you wonder, it's like, what are you doing? Why are you doing this? Maybe they're going through chemo or something. I don't know. No, here's what it is. Meredith and I went to the Renaissance Fair here in Maryland, along with our friend Matt Foldy, a political commentator and reporter. We had a great time. And, you know, we did not get dressed up. I want everyone to let the record reflect. We did not cosplay, although it's not beneath me. But everybody did. People dressed up like they were, you know, in the Renaissance era, knights in shining armor and damsels in distress. Or some people dressed up as pirates, which I don't quite understand, because that's like a couple of hundred years after the Renaissance. And we also saw somebody dress up like Luigi, and his wife was Princess Peach from the Mario Kart. Really unclear on that. But there were also a lot of people who dressed like furries. I'm not joking. There were furries at the Renaissance Fair. You know, little elves and dwarfs, and they had fox tails and little animal ears and things. And it's sort of a bizarre little psychological, maybe fetish thing going on. And a whole lot of these people, who, by the way, often have blue and green hair, and I realized, wow, I do not want to be in this club. What the hell am I doing at the Renaissance Fair? A lot of them were wearing the COVID masks. And I realized it's part of their identity. In fact, in some cases, I think it's part of a fetish. And it explains a lot when you hear that this big uproar is happening specifically at a lesbian bar in Massachusetts where, well, apparently they won't be happy unless it's mandatory that everybody go right back to the masks. Let's talk with Bruce in California, who wants to comment on the Noah Ark lady. It's a fascinating story. I don't know if I'm buying all of it, Bruce, but what did you make of it?
2: Thank you for taking my call, Larry. First of all, of course, it's Noah's Ark, and I'll tell you why.
0: Okay.
2: There's not enough oxygen on the top of Mount Ararat, where that boat sits, for trees to grow. They have discovered there's wood down there. If trees don't grow, how the hell did the wood get there?
0: That's a good question. Okay, is it possible that it's a boat, but it's not Noah's Ark?
2: Well, no, it's Noah's Ark.
0: Okay.
2: You can call it a ship, a boat, whatever.
0: All right.
2: That is Noah's Ark because there's no trees up there.
0: Okay. All right, Bruce. Where are you in California, by the way, northern or southern?

0: I live on Delmarva, and in Maryland, it is a Democrat state, but as you well know, it's because of the Baltimore-Washington corridor.
1: Yes.
0: All of the eastern shore of Maryland, the western part of Maryland, we are strong conservatives.
1: I know it.
0: But unfortunately, the Baltimore-Washington corridor through Baltimore and all that, stone liberals.
1: Listen, it's the story all across the country where you're in a blue state, even though much of this, look at Oregon, Portland dominates everything, the rest of the state very conservative, but I know that where you live, that's WMAL country, that's O'Connor, Plant, Colonnais, Hunter country, the whole lineup here on our radio station, and we love you out there, and that's why Wes Moore wants to steal your Republican congressman away from you with his redistricting scheme. 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
5: Breaking news this hour at Town Hall. I'm Bob Agnew in Washington. President Trump is posting on social media today.
6: President Trump posted an image early Saturday morning on his Truth Social platform of the Strait of Hormuz, labeled Trump Strait, in the first public indication of his thinking after Iran proposed the New Deal and suggested it might help the president ahead of the midterm elections. The White House, on Friday, said only that U.S. officials were having positive and constructive conversations with mediators on the Iran war. Earlier in the week, Iran held hours of indirect talks with the U.S. Richard Boyd reporting.
5: The 2026 midterm campaign is heating up, and this past week it took the form of Vice President J.D. Vance on the campaign trail in Greensboro, North Carolina. He was there campaigning for Republican Senate nominee Michael Whatley, who will be squaring off with former Democrat Governor Roy Cooper in a bid to replace outgoing U.S. Senator Tom Tillis. Vance reminding the crowd that when Democrats were in charge, the American people suffered a lot of big losses.
7: But for four years under Joe Biden and congressional Democrats, America was run by a party that prioritized the needs of everybody else, everybody but you. They prioritized massive corporations. They prioritized the far left NGOs.
5: Vice President J.D. Vance in North Carolina this past week. Invisible American lasers are reportedly now destroying Iranian weapons and infrastructure. Here's correspondent Ken Lorne.
8: The U.S. military is deploying advanced infrared laser weapons in the Strait of Hormuz in Iran to destroy Iranian drones, cruise missiles, and equipment at a fraction of the cost of traditional munitions. These 50-year-in-development systems, controlled via Xbox-like controllers, operate at

0: light speed with minimal logistical demands, giving the U.S. a decisive edge in the ongoing conflict. Ken Lorman reporting.
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4: This afternoon will be lovely with brilliant sunshine, making for a beautiful start to the weekend with a high of 73. Tonight will be clear with a low of 49. Tomorrow is expected to be mostly sunny and pleasant, reaching a high of 76. I'm meteorologist Jason Caterina on FM 92.7 and AM 1400. 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
3: 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The Answer. 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Are you ready to better understand the financial chaos? Here's your host, Tom Fortino.
6: Welcome in to this week's edition of the Alpha Wealth Hour. Of course, it's all powered by the Alpha Wealth Group right here in the greater Chicagoland area. And like we are every single week, we're so pleased to be joined by the principal and founder. He's Tom Fortino. I'm Kevin McAlpin. Hope you're having a great day. And as always, we are so happy to have you with us once again here on the show. First things first, we do say hello to my good buddy, Tom Fortino. Tom, a pleasure as always, my friend. How you doing today?
7: Hey. The pleasure is all mine. I am doing terrific. I say good morning to you. Good morning to our listeners. I'm excited because, of course, we were talking before we started. We've got a lot to cover today. One of those things, I know, we're getting into the last part of the year. We're going to talk about end of year planning moves. Some things have changed this year, so you got to be aware of it in the 401ks. That's something that some of you might be surprised. We're going to talk about that. And there's just so many moves that can be made that are going to be strategic and make a big difference. And guess what? We got a deadline, December 31st. You know, no time like the present to get started on these things.
6: No doubt about it. And folks, if you'd like to learn more, maybe you yourself would like to get a jump on that year-end financial planning. The phone number to reach Tom Fortino at the Alpha Wealth Group is 630-864-6711. 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And Tom, I know one thing a lot of our folks are certainly familiar with is the opening and closing bells we see on Wall Street during the work week. Well, I bring it up because I saw recently that closing bell could soon become a thing of the past. Both the New York Stock Exchange and NASDAQ are moving towards a 23-hour trading by the end of the year. And NASDAQ's Brandon Tepper recently told Fox Business they were convinced after talking to traders overseas. Take a listen.
8: And when I come back to the States and I work with banks and brokers and we speak to them about their needs and what their retail investors really want, it's also now about 24 hours. So what used to be all about Asia is now proliferated through the markets and through the world, where we're an always on world. You can order a toothbrush at 3 a.m. You should be able to invest in Apple at 3 a.m.
6: It's an interesting thought, and it's something we could see here in the not too distant future. So, Tom, I ask you, when it comes to near retirees, how should those folks really be thinking about a market that essentially is going to be open nearly all the time now?
7: Well, for the most part, I would say just put it out of your mind.
6: Okay.
7: Because, you know, there's this adage when we talk about investing. Look, I'm an investment advisor rep. We do portfolio management. Obviously, the stock market has had a lot of changes over the years. I mean, we went obviously from little paper trading, started on the corner of Wall Street and Broad. In fact, I've been on this floor of the stock exchange. It's quite an experience. But, you know, when we talk about the market and understanding these things, we're going to talk more about your portfolio because this is where it comes to play. How does it impact your investments? I've quoted Daniel Kahneman before who says we'd all be a lot better off if we made less decisions. Mm. And that's usually the truth. Look, if you're an active trader, that's one thing. This is my opinion. This is not going to be as impactful with this 23-hour trading for those. I mean, if you're in the market, think about it today. If we have a trading that starts in the morning, we have the bell rings, okay, depending on where you are in this country, at, you know, 3 o'clock central time, you know, 8:30, but we start in the morning and like you said, the bell rings, the market closes. How many of you are actively trading based on that time frame? So if it goes 12 hours, 15 hours, 20 hours, are you going to be actively trading? Probably not. Mm-hmm. And so we just need to understand. I'll start with posing a question. And this is why it's important was when was the last time you updated and rebalanced your portfolio? When was the last time? And so it becomes more important because you asked the question, Kevin, why is it more important? Well, we're withdrawing money. When we're getting near retirement, in retirement, we're withdrawing money. We're not adding to it. So during your working years, the market dips. You can still contribute. In the retirement years, the opposite happens. Mm-hmm. We're pulling money out.
6: Right.
7: You have a finite time horizon. I mean, that's just the reality of it. I have one, too. It's not personal. All right. Your lifestyle is going to depend on the longevity of your portfolio. It's pretty important. So we want to, you know, the simple way maybe to think about it is when we're young, we're building wealth. And when you're retired, it's more about making wealth last, right? And so when we take a look at our portfolios, let me give you one quick example, and then I'm going to make an offer here. But take a look at this year, okay? What is the S&P up? Now, roughly, it varies, you know, but it's up roughly 12 to 13%. And if you fell asleep January 1st and you woke up today being like, that's great, we're up double digits. This is terrific. Well, hold on a minute. What happened this year, okay? When we started, you go back to end of March, the market dropped actually 10%. And then again, in June and July, it dropped 5%. And now it's up 13. So it's not a straight line. It's never going to be a straight line. The reason I bring this up is when you're looking at your portfolio and you're saying, I have exposure to the market. Now, you can have a balanced approach. Like I said, it's about making wealth last. In retirement, the longevity of your portfolio. We're going to talk more about that. It relates to also income planning and tax planning. But let's make less. We'd be better off if we made less decisions. You know, this is why it's so important, and we see people typically underperform. We don't want to be emotional about these ups and downs. Where does the market end? Look, 80% of the time, historically, you know, since 1926, the market's up 75 to 80% of the time. Mm-hmm. And I'm saying these things, I hope it's helpful. So the perspective you look at when you're looking at your investments, let's not, you know, understand, again, if we have a solid income plan, that's helpful. That gives us permission to have more exposure to growth. Let's be careful about emotional decisions. Dalbar has done a study. You probably heard it many times. I've talked about it. Over a 20-year period, the typical average investor underperforms the market on equity side 50%. They do 50% less. Why? Because, again, we may sometimes make these emotional decisions when the market drops 10% as it did previous this year. If you had pulled out, there's been probably since the March lows, it was the end of March, there's been a close to a 20% upside on the market. If you'd gone to cash at that point, we're missing out on these things. We just have to be careful. But I get back to my question I asked before because I want to provide perspective, right? There's going to be a growth piece. There's going to be a protection piece. If you want a certain exposure, this doesn't have to be that complicated. All right. I'm going to ask the question, when was the last time you updated and rebalanced your portfolio? And then it goes beyond that. I've had a couple meetings a number of them, we've talked about what do you own in these different buckets and are you being tax efficient, having growth in the tech? So if we sit down, first of all, it's what do you own and where is it at? Do you know what you have in risk? Do you have overlap? What type of risk do you have? Because now I get back to those things, it could impact the longevity of your portfolio. Let me start with this. And we have all this information on our website. If you want to go to alphawealthgroup.com, alphawealthgroup.com, you can download some of our reports. We have an investment planning report on there about creating your portfolios and other reports you'll see on there that can be helpful to you that you can sit down and read. But more than that, if you personalize, because everybody's situation is unique, to make it simple, we can just start with a 15-minute call. If you want to sit down and talk to you about, okay, what do you actually own? Where is the risk? 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Are you being smart and strategic about your investments? You know, that's, we can start there. And then we will take, now you can say, I pose the question, when was the last time you updated and rebalanced your portfolio? Well, now you have an answer. 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
6: 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So, Tom, I know we spend a lot of time on this program talking about making the right decisions when it comes to our retirement and our financial planning. Mm-hmm. But really, isn't it sometimes also about avoiding the wrong decisions? We know a lot of these things that we could decide, they can't be undone once they're made. And that can trigger higher taxes, penalties, or even the loss of planning opportunities. So what are some of those big retirement mistakes you see folks make? And more importantly, how do you help them steer clear of it before they sign something they might not fully understand?
7: We only have an hour today, right?
6: Well, I think okay. So, yeah. How much time you got?
7: No, I'm kidding, but not really. It's just tough because you could fill a football stadium worth of rules and regulations and all this stuff, and then ignorance of the law is no excuse or whatever you may say, but yeah. Especially when it comes to taxes. And so that's why you want to work with someone that's going to give you as much guidance as possible. Because some of these mistakes, I mean, they happen. Yeah. I wish we could say it's whether it's in your retirement planning or whatever, through life. Boy, if we could go through our life and look back and say, let me go through the mistakes I made in my life. Okay. So this is not to be critical, but to understand all of these things. And that's why, again, you do want to work with someone that's kind of doing multiple, looking at all these aspects. For example, we can talk about taxes. Let's just talk briefly about that. I'm going to get into some other things here, too. And that's why when I talk about being complete, having those five pillars, you start on that level. And now I'm going to drill a little deeper. Taxes is one of those. Income planning is one of those. Investment planning and so on. We're going to give examples in each one. But when you look at like tax planning, for instance, I'm just going to give one of the most common comments I get when I sit down with people. So often when we talk about, we look at most of their money's in tax deferred. Mm-hmm. And they say to me, and we start talking about Roth, and they say, man, I wish I would have done that years ago. I wish I would have started years ago. Now, here's the good news. The good news is, in so many cases, it's never too late to do that. I had a meeting this week, and I sat down with someone. I showed him. I said, I got on the board. And I said, here's, look. And I try to write things out for people so, because visually you see it. It's helpful to me just telling you, okay? Mm-hmm. I said, number one, you can do the Roth 401k. Their income was too high. They couldn't contribute to an IRA, or, I'm sorry, Roth IRA directly. And I said, look, you know, your Roth 401ks, because he didn't have much in tax-free or very little. And I said, your Roth 401ks, there is no income test. I don't care if you make $1 million a year. Your wife contributed to her 401k. So there's two areas where you can get money into tax-free that you're okay. The other idea was she could do a non-deductible Roth contribution, even though, again, their income's too high. Again, you have to know the rules, but you can put money in an IRA and then convert the money that you put in there after tax. It's a two-step process. I said, there's another area you can do it. He just wasn't getting this advice from his current advisor. I said, the third area is you can look at your after-tax 401k. Again, that's another option. And the fourth one was Roth conversions, which I said, let's wait till you retire to do those. Those were four ideas just right out of the gates. First meeting. Now, again, we have that information on our website if you want to get to there. The end of your planning is in there, which I'm going to give some examples on that. But that's one example. So you can go to alphawealthgroup.com, alphawealthgroup.com, and download this information. So now we're incorporating some tax planning. The other thing that we can talk about is certainly when you get down to your beneficiary designations, that's estate planning. That's one of those five pillars. You cannot change those post-death. You know, so make sure you have the right beneficiaries. You know, when you look at your retirement accounts, typically you want the spouse first. Mm-hmm. Spousal has what are called spousal rollover privileges. I know some people will name a trust if they have a trust in place, which I'm going to get to that in a second, too. I'm going to explain another potential mistake.
9: Right.
7: But the spouse can assume ownership of the IRA. Sometimes you don't want to do that if you're younger. Hopefully that doesn't happen. That's tragic. If you receive a 401k or an IRA from a spouse, because remember, you have 59 and a half, you can't touch it. So if you're 50 years old, you inherit an IRA, you put it in your name from your spouse, well, you can't touch it for 9 years. Mm-hmm. We got to be careful about these mistakes. These are irrevocable. Your Social Security claiming strategies. We've talked about that, Kevin. You know, these are irrevocable decisions. If you take it at 62, you're locking into a 30% lower benefit, and that's irrevocable. You're done. You're in there. You can't go back and change that. And so now you have a lower benefit the rest of your life. And if you're married, your spouse is going to have a lower survivor benefit. These are big decisions. The trust is another thing. I hear a lot of people say, well, I don't really need a trust. You know, beneficiary designations and way. And that may be true where it may void probate. But keep in mind, in the state of Illinois, if you don't have a trust, you are more than likely going to lose one of your exemptions. It's a use it or lose it. So please be careful with some of those things where it's a per person. So if your spouse passes away and everything goes to the surviving spouse, okay, there's no estate tax at the first death. It's an unlimited marital deduction, no estate tax. But now there's just one left. So now your children can be exposed, or any of your beneficiaries exposed to, now they got to turn around and give part of your estate back to the government. And so these are all these little things, and that's why when I talk about looking at all these things in your, I get into pensions as well. I mentioned Social Security. And we can keep going down the line, Kevin, as far as tax diversification. And are these things you're doing where you're putting yourself in a better position, these irrevocable decisions? And that's part of when we do this retirement roadmap. We talk about sitting down and going through all of these five pillars. Okay, let's check the box on each one. Pensions and Social Security. What's your survivor benefit on your pension? Okay, because these are things you can't change post-death, as I said, like just beneficiaries. Social Security, there is a survivor benefit, obviously, on that. That's part of that income planning. What about life insurance? If you have a group term policy, that's a group term policy through your employer. What happens when you leave? Are you uninsured? And then what if you're uninsurable? We have to be, maybe we should own a private insurance. Again, you asked me some idea, I'm just throwing some things out there. Mm-hmm. If any one of these is an area, well, yeah, maybe I should look at that. This is how we approach it. We look at everything. You know, we look at the whole plan because you can get blindsided by some of these things if they're not in place. And again, there's more I could get into, but the answer to some of this, as I said, it's very simple. You can just pick up the phone and give us a call. We can start with a 15-minute phone conversation and then see where some of these areas. And then if you want to do the retirement roadmap analysis, we can go through a much deeper dive and test your plan and look at everything. As I said, very simple, 630-864-6711. Just give our team a call, 630-864-6711. We can start with a phone call, a Zoom meeting, or my favorite is to come on in, throw everything in a box, as I say, and come on in. We'll look at the overall plan, and we'll address these questions and see, hey, here's some areas where you may have some exposure, things you're probably unaware of. But then there's things that if you don't take care of them now, you may not be able to make a change down the road. And so this is why this stuff is so important. And that's why I try to simplify it. You can go to our website too, alphawealthgroup.com, alphawealthgroup.com. It's a great resource. You can download information and sign up for our newsletter. You can sign up for one of our classes. None of that, there's no cost to any of this stuff. Or better yet, you can select the button on the homepage to schedule a time. You'll get on my calendar and we'll start the conversation. And so these are things to help. I mean, we want to be a resource and maybe answer some of these questions, because there's one thing I mentioned here that you think is an issue that maybe I didn't look at that. This is how we approach it. We want to be, it's all about being complete. And our retirement roadmap report is on there too. It walks through the five pillars and how to structure. And I think that's helpful too. There's worksheets, all types of information that's available to you if you want to go to alphawealthgroup.com. The time to do it is when you have the options, right? It's just like we talk about estate planning. You know, we have an attorney that does all the estate planning, and it's not uncommon for people to come in. They don't have things in place. We don't need it. You don't need a power of attorney when you're healthy. You don't need a living trust during, you know, when you're healthy. But again, if we don't do these things, I always say, if you don't make the decision, someone will make them for you.
6: Yeah.
7: And it may not be what you want. 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
6: 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Well, Tom, I want to shift gears with you a little bit, take you back to the beginning of the show. We were talking about some end of year items that our listeners might want to have sort of as top of mind. I know we touched on a few, but ultimately between now and when they drop the ball on December 31st, what else should our listeners really be thinking about? And how can you help them if there are some end of year items they haven't gotten a chance to work on just yet?
7: Well, I know it may seem like the end of the year is somewhat far away, but it's not, because you know how times, I mean, I don't know how many times we said, my God, it's already September. My gosh, it's going to be October. And my gosh, pretty soon. And some of these things you got to put in place now. I'll give you a couple quick examples. First of all, the 401k. For those of you that are contributing to a 401k, especially, that's more, I think, timely, because you have until December 31st to max out your 401k. So that is your intent. If you don't do it by December 31st, you start all over again, right? You're back at zero. And you cannot put more into it, even if you have not capped out. If you're 50 or over, it's 32.5. It's 24.5 if you're under 50. So if right now you're at 10,000, you've got a long amount that you could contribute. So guess what? You can accelerate. You can call your 401k provider tomorrow and say, well, or on Monday, and say, you know, start taking out 20%. I want to accelerate before the end of the year. I want to get more in there before the end of the year, because again, it starts over on January 1st. That's one thing. Also, you can change that to some of it, make some of it a Roth, which now more gets into tax-free. That's one thing. The other thing is Roth conversions. You have until the end of the year to do Roth conversions. Again, if you do not do this prior to December 31st, you have lost a year, and maybe this is a good year to do a Roth conversion. If your goal is to do, you know, $20,000 a year over the next 5 years as opposed to doing $100,000 all at once, well, if you don't do that by December 31st, you've lost this year. Now I missed a year where I can do this systematic conversion if you're doing it strategically. You know, the required minimum distributions, you have until the end of the year. There's two cases where you have to do that. One is, of course, if you're 73 or older, and the second is if you have an inherited IRA. Please do not forget, if you've inherited an IRA, you have required minimum distributions as well. If you do not take those, there's a 25% penalty. So think about that. The other thing I would say when the RMDs, I don't want to get too off much on tangent, but keep in mind qualified charitable distributions. They're called QCDs. If you're over 70, you can do a QCD. In other words, that can go to a charity, or a portion of it can go to a charity. It is not taxable. So please keep that in mind too. So those are other things, charitable contributions, gifting. One other thing I'm going to mention that people may be surprised, not surprised, but starting this year, your 401k, if you're over a certain amount of income, I think it's $145,000 of income, your catch-up contribution, that extra $8,000 if you're 50 or over, is going into Roth. I don't know if you're aware of that. You may be surprised, but it's happening. You don't have a choice. It's the IRS. So even if you were doing it pre-tax, that is now going into Roth. I mention that because that means you're going to pay tax on it as though you received it. That's not a bad thing. I'm a big fan of Roths, as you know. But you may want to consider at the end of this year, if you can, to move that Roth contribution to your own Roth IRA. Ask your provider if you can do that. I just kind of came up because I had a meeting this week. Because now inside the Roth in your 401k, you can't select maybe individual stocks, number one. Number two, it's commingled with the rest of your 401k. So if you have fixed investments in there, it's going to be invested the exact same way. I'm a big fan of setting Roth up for pure growth in most cases. So again, take a look at your 401k and make sure if there's a Roth 401k piece of it, which there will be if your income is higher, whether you want, you chose it or not. See if you can get that to the Roth IRA. That's more of the end of the year too, but these are ideas. But I mean, you want to incorporate all these. We do have an end of year planning report as well. I'm going to get that updated because of these new rules. We can get that out to you, or better yet, give us a call, because this is something you can be doing every year, right? The Roth conversions every year, maxing out the 401k, whatever it may be, these ideas. We didn't even get into capital gains or selling stocks before the end of the year, maybe straddling December 31st and January 1st. So you can spread things over 2 years, all of these ideas. So if you want to take a look at some of the things you can put in place this year and get started on it and then get ready for next year to do it again, give us a call, 630-864-6711. We can start with a phone call, have a 15-minute conversation, or if you want to come in, you can always go to our website, alphawealthgroup.com, alphawealthgroup.com. 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Get on my calendar. We can have a discussion and talk about some ideas that you can put in place this year and then going into the following years. This is important stuff. It's going to make a difference in your retirement planning. I'm convinced of it.
6: All right, we'll step aside for a quick break, but when Tom and I return, he'll tell you how to strengthen alternate income sources in the event we do see a reduction in Social Security benefits in the next handful of years. All of that and a whole lot more as we continue with this week's edition of the Alpha Wealth Hour, and that's coming up right after this.
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1: With SRN News, I'm Bob Agnew in Washington. Big storm set to pound parts of the Northeast today. The early season nor'easter has a lot of emergency officials on their toes right now, as it could bring winds of about 60 miles an hour. And the storm has been gaining strength, expected to pummel a region stretching all the way from New Jersey through Massachusetts. The U.S. Supreme Court is again ruling Missouri cannot use a Republican-backed congressional map in the midterms. Justice has ordered the state to use its 2022 map that reverses a federal appeals court ruling that would have allowed boundaries adopted by the Republican-led legislature last year to take effect this year. Ukraine's President Zelensky says President Trump has approved Ukraine to build Patriot missiles. Zelensky posted on X with the news just days after he met with President Trump at the United Nations this week. He said Trump made a final decision that Ukraine could receive licenses to produce those missiles. This is SRN News.
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4: This afternoon will be lovely with brilliant sunshine, making for a beautiful start to the weekend with a high of 73. Tonight will be clear with a low of 49. Tomorrow is expected to be mostly sunny and pleasant, reaching a high of 76. I'm meteorologist Jason Caterina on FM 92.7 and AM 1400. 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
6: It is the Alpha Wealth Hour, and we're glad to have you with us. Alongside Tom Fortino, you hear him on the show every week. He's the principal and founder of the Alpha Wealth Group right here in the greater Chicagoland area. My name's Kevin McAlpin. Hope it's been a great start to the weekend for you. And, of course, we are with you every single week. Set a reminder, we're here same time, same station, talking all things retirement. Of course, those five pillars, so important to Tom Fortino and the Alpha Wealth Group. And if you would like to learn more, you want to get on his calendar with no cost and no obligation, as you inch closer and closer to retirement, you can start that conversation today by dialing 630-864-6711. That's 630-864-6711. So, Tom, I know one thing we have talked a lot about here this year is President Trump's One Big Beautiful Bill. And we know part of the bill gave a tax break to folks on Social Security, potentially up to $6,000 per person. But over 10 years, that adds up to $168 billion, and it actually moves up the date the trust fund runs out by a full year. So now we're talking 2032. And one thing we do know, a lot of those politicians are going to be long gone by that point. And of course, we could see 25% reduction in our Social Security check. So that leads me to the big question. What other income sources should our listeners be strengthening now so they aren't overly reliant on Social Security later?
7: Well, just like we need one more risk to our income planning, right? We talk about these risks.
6: Yeah.
7: As far as longevity risk, we're living longer than ever. We talk about the risk of taxes. We talk about inflation. We talk about health care. And now we pile on top of this. Well, what happens if they reduce Social Security? And the answer is, I don't know what's going to happen with Social Security, but regardless of whether or not they reduce it, it comes back to having a strong income plan. That's why when we talk about the five pillars, that's number one. Mm-hmm. Okay. If we can solve that or check the box, We've talked about the studies before, how you have a tendency, I think it was the Retirement Income Institute or a couple of these places, Employee Benefit Research Institute, they've done these studies and said, look, you have more of a tendency to enjoy the things in life, to spend your money. I think there's 80%, you'll spend 80% of your income versus 50% if it's in investments, because there's that mental challenge of I've gone from accumulation, now I got to start pulling money out. It's really tough to flip that switch. And I get it. And also when there's market risk and uncertainty, so we can go down the line. This is why that income piece is so critical. Again, we're an investment advisor. We're part of an investment advisory group. We do manage money. Now, your portfolio can be part of that. And this is why when I talk about when you look at your income plan, tell me where your income's going to come from. It's just like we talked about the portfolio. I said, when was the last time you updated and rebalanced your portfolio? Now, when was the last time you took a look at what your income was? What do I mean by income? And then I'm going to talk about creating an income stack. That's really the answer to this, I think, where you have multiple income sources. So if one is affected, like Social Security, I've got these other income sources. Now we have some strength in the income planning. Income is different than investments. Investments can be part of that income piece, and I'll talk about that in a second. But then what are we doing? Social Security is one. We're not going to spend a ton of time on Social Security, but still your claiming strategies and that Social Security decision really, I don't think, is going to change a lot based on this. You know, again, you want to get the you want to try to claim Social Security between 62 and 70. Pick a time, you know, try to figure out what is the best way. We do that when with individuals. We do a Social Security analysis. No perfect answer. Usually you don't want to lock into the lowest benefit at 62. It's a 30% reduction from your full retirement age benefit. It grows by 8% per year. You just want to be conscious of when you claim Social Security. That's one piece. And the second piece is pensions. Again, look at your pension. This is another thing I say. Get the information and decide on, do you have a pension piece coming in? Now we're, see how we're stacking? So let's say between my spouse and I, we have 60, we have 70,000 of Social Security. If you have a pension, now I can stack 30 on top. Now I'm at 100. If we look at some of these other things, we can look at investments. And then again, it gets back to, am I going to use the investments to create income? You know, there's options out there. You know, I've talked about the dividend stock potential. You got Pfizer, you have Verizon. They're both over 6% dividends. There's others out there that you can use. There's structured notes that can give you sometimes 8 to 9%. You can still use treasuries in there. Now, the 10 years around 5%. It's dipped, kind of vacillated around 5. And you still want to put more of those. Technically, treasuries are considered, I can use the term, risk-free. That's a financial term, risk-free rate. So if I got some 5%, some 6s, some 9s, can I blend them together and get a 5 to 6% income that I can pull off without going into principal? Yes. And so you see now we're stacking another piece on top of that. And then we can take a look at annuities. We talked about that. Interesting article in Wall Street Journal said a 401k that mirrors a pension. Because what's happened is we've gone from these defined benefit, the pension, to defined contribution plans. And the problem is, and this was according to this person at BlackRock, who's the head of global head of retirement solutions. He said the problem is we designed the whole system to maximize savings, maximize account values, and then you get to retirement and we hand the money back to you and say, good luck, right? Mm-hmm. So this is where we may want to look at the annuities as part of the plan, because that is a guaranteed lifetime income. Now we stack that and it's a joint lifetime income. So you think about the income planning piece, where I can maybe do 4, maybe 5 sources. You work part-time, you have rental income, whatever it may be. But we're creating this income plan where now we can say, yep, every month the income's coming in. Now we can start to enjoy life. We don't miss the healthy years. And this is why we talk about being complete. And then we do the tax planning and we do the income investment. We still have that investment piece, hopefully. That's growing. We still have to have the growth piece. Mm-hmm. But this is what it's about. So again, tons of information on our website, the Social Security decision, the maximizing income, the truth about annuities. You can get that information. We make it available to you. 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But also, as I say, better yet, it's very simple. 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Or if you want to send me a question, give our team a call, 630-864-6711. 630-864-6711. 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We get started. We'll start getting some of these things taken care of and getting answers you deserve. That's what it's about. You know, this is why this stuff is so important and why the approach to it is so important. As we said, we're contending with all these risks. We're living longer than ever. We've got inflation where your purchasing power goes down every year.
6: Yeah.
7: We've got market risk, especially if we're relying on our investments. That's why I say structuring the portfolio properly. So as I said, if we can create four or five sources of income, it's like a diversifying your portfolio. You're diversifying your income sources, taking control and doing what you can. This is so important. And then we do all the other things we talk about. But this is how we approach the income. And then you know what? The end result is peace of mind.
6: Mm-hmm.
7: That's really the goal here. And also doing the things you want to do, going out to eat every so often if you want to do it. You don't think about it as much. You don't worry about it. And those healthy years, you're doing the things you want to do. You may be taking a trip with your children and grandchildren because you've also got this growth piece, but you got a paycheck coming in every month. That's really what it's about. You know, there's a financial aspect of it, but there's also the emotional aspect of it. That's why this stuff is so important.
6: Well, I know a lot of folks out there, they do rely on Social Security, but if we do see reductions in the future, those that are going to feel it the most are the ones who built their retirement around the assumption that government benefits would cover a large portion of their income. Ask yourself this, folks, if Social Security was reduced by 20% or more, what kind of impact would that have on your retirement lifestyle? 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This is something that I know a lot of our listeners can certainly relate to. A grandmother who posts videos online, she goes by the name of Granny Bibbins. And to say she's really missing a certain someone, that would probably be the understatement of the show here today.
16: You know, my husband's been gone almost 15 years now, and I still think about him every day. Not the big moments. I remember the little ones. Sitting at the table, driving the wheat truck down the road, just being there together. The stuff I used to think was just another day, I didn't know those were the days I'd miss the most. So if you've got your person, don't rush it. Don't take it for granted. And don't stay mad too long, because one day you would give just about anything for one more ordinary day.
6: Oh, man, I love that part too. Don't stay mad too long. What was the famous comedian said? We don't stay up all night. You don't go to bed angry. You stay up all night fighting. But I think we can all learn a few things from Granny Bibbins.
7: Sure.
6: I'm sure it's something that a lot of folks out there have encountered as well. Most married couples, Tom, they just assume they're going to spend their retirement years together. But the reality is oftentimes one spouse has to carry on alone. So let's talk about that planning process and how you can help our listeners today before that possibility happens tomorrow.
7: When we look at the planning, and we talked about a couple of it, just actually today we talked about income planning and what happens when a spouse passes away. We talked about with Social Security. We can get in a lot of those. Now, one thing I'll start with is Nationwide had a white paper, and it said 50% of couples, one spouse outlives the other by 10 years. Mm-hmm. And in some cases, obviously it's longer if that's the average, but if that's not taken care of in the planning, you know, these are those things where you can't make a change. As you know, you can't do that post-death. And so if we're taking care of this in our planning, which Granny Bibbins was talking about on the emotional level, but certainly on the financial level, I'll give a number of examples. Social Security, again, I have this conversation often. You know, someone says, should I wait to take it? I say, well, keep in mind, if you are married, now it's not, then it's not an issue, but we're part of the decision process. But if you're deferring your Social Security, you're not just deferring it for yourself. If you're married and it's a higher benefit, it's going to go to your spouse as a surviving benefit.
6: Mm-hmm.
7: So that's really a joint life decision, I believe, when you're looking at that stuff. Same thing with your pension. People come in here, they say, oh, I have a pension. I said, well, what's the survivor benefit? Sometimes they don't know. Okay. Again, pretty important. If you haven't started your pension, again, that's why I always say get this information now and find out what your options are. Yeah, you'll take a pay cut, but for the survivor benefit. But again, now you're protecting your spouse. That gets also into life insurance. I made the comment earlier on the show about, you know, most people say, I'm older, I don't need life insurance. That may be true. Okay. But also, again, when you pass away, keep in mind your spouse. Now, Social Security goes away. Pension can be reduced or go away. Certainly, they're going to be in a typically a higher tax bracket because they're filing individually. But the life insurance can replace some of that stuff. And so if you have a group term policy or if you have a term policy that's going to end, you know, you want to start looking at some of these things. At least I'm insurance licensed, but I'm not here to sell anybody insurance. I'm just telling you, is it worth a conversation? I think so. And saying, okay, what happens if I pass away? You're an asset. That's part of one of these five pillars. Guess what? Asset protection. How am I protecting? Do I need to protect my income? Do I need to protect if there's expenses or debts that are going to be owed? But that's a life insurance is not the funnest thing to do, right? But it's income tax free and it's liquidity that can be provided to the beneficiaries, the spouse, or even children. In some cases, you have life insurance for other reasons, but it's not a bad thing. Right. And so these are things that we want to keep in mind. One of the other things that I think is a big thing is, are you aware of what's going on? When was the last time you sat down with your spouse? We talk about communication. Fidelity does a couple survey. I don't know if they do it every year, but it's out there. You can look it up and it talks about, you know, I don't know the exact numbers, but I'm pretty close, you know, close to 40% of spouses don't agree on where they want to live when they retire. They don't agree on just having the conversation on where are the assets. That's why I always talk about financial organization. It's not uncommon where one spouse says, I'm typically the one in charge of all the investments. Well, that can be a problem. That's why you want to have some level of organization and, hey, these are where the documents are. These are where the assets are. Here is a spreadsheet. We have an asset organizer on our on the website. But so there's all of these things, again. That's why when I talk again, Kevin, come back to that word complete. Mm-hmm. You know, maybe there's going to be some areas where you got to be 100%, but if we can get as close to 100%, that's a good thing. That's why when I talk about having the income and the taxes and the investment planning, the asset protection piece, we haven't even gotten to what happens if a spouse goes through long-term illness or if there's these, again, unfortunate things where there's Alzheimer's or dementia or they're having issues memory-wise. Do we have powers of attorney in place to make sure we can act on their behalf and medical powers of attorney? But that's in the five pieces because we have that estate and legacy plan. That's the fifth piece. That's why using this kind of as a blueprint, I think, is helpful. And that's why it's available if you want to get it off our website. But we can also start with just a conversation. That's why I try to make this simple. You know, if you just want to schedule a time for a 15-minute conversation, I'm not closing the door. If you want to come in, that's actually, I prefer in-person meetings. That's more beneficial. But again, we can start with a phone call or a Zoom meeting. You just give our team a call at 630-864-6711, or go to our website, alphawealthgroup.com, and you can select the retirement roadmap or consultation button. You get on my calendar. You can download information there, too, that goes through all of these things. Sit down and mark up these reports. Okay, am I missing this? Things I just mentioned, what is your life insurance coverage? Is that going to be an issue? What happens if you pass away to the Social Security and the pensions? Does your spouse know where all the accounts are? Who are the beneficiaries? We can go through all of that and then understand those things. So we just have to be, are we incorporating this in our planning? Obviously, it's critical. Those things kind of, I guess they relate, the emotional and the financial. But certainly want to be able to take care of our loved ones. And this stuff is important. And you don't want to be, again, have a surviving spouse have to deal with these things and that, and then find out that they maybe had not been addressed. So that's why I say we can take a look at all of this for you. You know, there was an article in Wall Street Journal. He was actually one of the financial, and he wrote quite a long article, but I said, you know, he had everything planned for retirement and then his wife got sick. And then he talks about dealing with all these are not fun things. I mean, I don't mean to be a downer, but.
6: Yeah.
7: We're trying to incorporate some of these things into your planning. Let's plan for having all of these things in place. And as we said, if you don't make these decisions today, you may not have an option down the road. And so it's important that we understand that, again, that's why you want to have someone that you're working with that's trying to address all of these things. I've said it before. It's not always about growing a pile of money and picking at it. It's not about getting to a number. You want to have all of these things working together. We talk about financial engineering. I'm an engineer by trade, and it's all about like building a plan, like whether or not you're building a house, building a bridge, or building a retirement plan, and you want everything hitting on all cylinders. That's what it's about. And so you got to have that other protection piece and the estate and legacy piece, that's part of it. And that's that proverbial moat around the castle, as I like to say.
6: And again, you can get that conversation started today at alphawealthgroup.com, or better yet, 630-864-6711. Well, Tom, I want to shift gears with you a little bit, take you back to the beginning of the show. We were talking about some end of year items that our listeners might want to have sort of as top of mind. I know we touched on a few, but ultimately between now and when they drop the ball on December 31st, what else should our listeners really be thinking about, and how can you help them if there are some end of year items they haven't gotten a chance to work on just yet?
7: Well, I know it may seem like the end of the year is somewhat far away, but it's not. Mm-hmm. Because you know how times, I mean, I don't know how many times we said, my God, it's already September. My gosh, it's going to be October. And my gosh, pretty soon. And some of these things you got to put in place now. I'll give you a couple quick examples. First of all, the 401k. For those of you that are contributing to a 401k, especially, that's more, I think, timely, because you have until December 31st to max out your 401k. So that is your intent. If you don't do it by December 31st, you start all over again, right? You're back at zero, and you cannot put more into it, even if you have not capped out. If you're 50 or over, it's 32.5. It's 24.5 if you're under 50. So if right now you're at 10,000, you've got a long amount that you could contribute. So guess what? You can accelerate. You can call your 401k provider tomorrow and say, well, or on Monday, and say, you know, start taking out 20%. I want to accelerate before the end of the year. I want to get more in there before the end of the year, because again, it starts over on January 1st. That's one thing. Also, you can change that to some of it, make some of it a Roth, which now more gets into tax free. That's one thing. The other thing is Roth conversions. You have until the end of the year to do Roth conversions. Again, if you do not do this prior to December 31st, you have lost a year, and maybe this is a good year to do a Roth conversion. If your goal is to do, you know, $20,000 a year over the next 5 years, as opposed to doing $100,000 all at once, well, if you don't do that by December 31st, you've lost this year. Now you've, again, now I missed a year where I can do this systematic conversion if you're doing it strategically. You know, the required minimum distributions, you have until the end of the year. There's two cases where you have to do that. One is, of course, if you're 73 or older, and the second is if you have an inherited IRA. Please do not forget, if you've inherited an IRA, you have required minimum distributions as well. If you do not take those, there's a 25% penalty. So think about that. The other thing I would say with the RMDs, I don't want to get too off much on tangent, but keep in mind qualified charitable distributions. They're called QCDs. If you're over 70, you can do a QCD. In other words, that can go to a charity, or a portion of it can go to a charity. It is not taxable. So please keep that in mind too. So those are other things, charitable contributions, gifting. One other thing I'm going to mention that people may be surprised, not surprised, but starting this year, your 401k, if you're over a certain amount of income, I think it's $145,000 of income, your catch-up contribution, that extra $8,000 if you're 50 or over, is going into Roth. I don't know if you're aware of that. You may be surprised, but it's happening. You don't have a choice. It's the IRS. So even if you were doing it pre-tax, that is now going into Roth. I mention that because that means you're going to pay tax on it as though you received it. That's not a bad thing. I'm a big fan of Roths, as you know. But you may want to consider at the end of this year, if you can, to move that Roth contribution to your own Roth IRA. Ask your provider if you can do that. That just kind of came up because I had a meeting this week. Because now inside the Roth in your 401k, you can't select maybe individual stocks, number one. Number two, it's commingled with the rest of your 401k. So if you have fixed investments in there, it's going to be invested the exact same way. I'm a big fan of setting Roth up for pure growth in most cases. So again, take a look at your 401k and make sure if there's a Roth 401k piece of it, which there will be if your income is higher, whether you chose it or not. See if you can get that to the Roth IRA. That's more of the end of the year too, but these are ideas. But I mean, you want to incorporate all these. We do have an end of year planning report as well. I'm going to get that updated because of these new rules. We can get that out to you, or better yet, give us a call, because this is something you can be doing every year, right? The Roth conversions every year, maxing out the 401k, whatever it may be, these ideas. We didn't even get into capital gains or selling stocks before the end of the year, maybe straddling December 31st and January 1st. So you can spread things over 2 years, all of these ideas. So if you want to take a look at some of the things you can put in place this year and get started on it and then get ready for next year to do it again, give us a call, 630-864-6711. We can start with a phone call have a 15-minute conversation, or if you want to come in, you can always go to our website, alphawealthgroup.com, alphawealthgroup.com. 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Get on my calendar. We can have a discussion and talk about some ideas that you can put in place this year and then going into the following years. This is important stuff. It's going to make a difference in your retirement planning. I'm convinced of it.
6: It's been another enjoyable show with you, as always, my friend. And before we are out of time this weekend, the floor is once again all yours for the final word.
7: Kevin, we've covered a lot of ground today. We try to do our best in the shortest time we have. The good news is we're going to be back next week. But, you know, this is an opportunity to get information. You know, we talked about income planning, tax planning, estate planning, all these areas that are really critical. The good news is you can get this information off our website. There's a lot of

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2: 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Therefore, there may be little or no secondary market for the securities. 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The securities are subject to the credit risk of the issuing bank, and any actual or anticipated changes to its credit ratings or credit spreads may adversely affect the market value of the securities.
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6: For nearly 3,000 years, Homer's The Iliad has shaped the Western imagination. 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
8: News this hour at Town Hall. I'm Bob Agnew in Washington. A new study shows the expansion of Medicaid is being linked to better outcomes for older adult cancer patients living in low-income areas.
9: The expansion started under the Affordable Care Act more than a decade ago. Researchers at the American Cancer Society are finding the expansion has resulted in earlier cancer diagnoses. They analyzed national cancer database information for nearly 1.5 million people age 65 and older in low-income communities who were diagnosed with cancer between 2010 and 2021. I'm Tammy Trujillo.
8: A new move against Iran's financial networks being welcomed as a step toward holding the terror financing regime accountable.
10: The United Arab Emirates says it has sanctioned local branches of Iran's bank, Meli, accusing them of violating laws against money laundering, terrorism financing, and weapons proliferation. The order blocks financial transactions between the branches and Iran, including trade finance and fund transfers. Critics say the UAE should go further and stop Iran from rerouting money through third countries. Bernie Bennett reporting.
8: Thousands were without power this morning as powerful storm lashed the northeast.
11: The early season nor'easter is expected to pummel the region throughout the weekend with gusty winds and driving rain. Storm conditions began Friday along the coast from New Jersey to Massachusetts, with a lot of rain predicted in southern New England.
8: That is Ken Lorman reporting. It's a time of year for asthma flare-ups because of the transition from summer into fall. Dr. Megan Conroy at the Ohio State University Wexner Medical Center says changes in temperature, humidity, and pollen all play a role.
12: We also see increase in circulation of respiratory viruses, so the common cold virus and others that start to circulate in the fall. These are the most common causes of asthma flares. We also see increase in pollens like ragweed.
8: And she recommends people take all the medications as prescribed, no matter how frequently the symptoms of asthma may occur or not occur.

0: More at townhall.com.
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3: This afternoon will be lovely with brilliant sunshine, making for a beautiful start to the weekend with a high of 73. Tonight will be clear with a low of 49. Tomorrow is expected to be mostly sunny and pleasant, reaching a high of 76. I'm meteorologist Jason Caterina on FM 92.7 and AM 1400. 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
13: 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And yes, you will reach me. Lately, I've seen a lot of people discussing fuel prices, and unfortunately, diesel prices in particular are the highest we've ever seen on record. Now, why is this the case? And one of the questions I saw with the midterm elections coming up, and a lot of people are thinking about who's to blame, who should we vote for, and historically, the party that's been in charge whenever fuel prices or prices of common goods are high, that party is usually punished by the voters. But you have to think for a minute. If you think voting Democrat will make gas any cheaper, drive to any blue state and look at what the prices are. That should clear things up for you quite quickly. And as you dig deeper, it starts to make more and more sense. Why are fuel prices, and especially diesel, so high suddenly? Well, California shut down four large conventional gasoline-producing plants, or refineries, in Phillips 66 in late 2025, Valero in April of 26, so we're really starting to feel the effects of that, and Marathon and Phillips 66 Rodeo converted recently to renewable fuels. So this is four major oil refineries that have changed or gone off grid, so to speak. Literally millions of gallons of fuel on a daily basis, refinery capacity that has just disappeared recently. And yes, the Iran conflict has exacerbated the situation. Although recently, in the last couple of weeks, the military has announced that billions of gallons of oil have flowed through the Strait of Hormuz, but it's the conflict itself that kind of causes the excuse for oil companies to raise their prices. And when you add that to diminished refinery capacity, that then causes a reason to raise prices, uncertainty. And you were running a thin line is what I'm trying to say. There wasn't a lot of capability, refinery capability, that is, to handle any kind of shock or uncertainty. And so the Iran conflict was kind of the thing that was the camel that broke the, or the straw that broke this camel's back. It was the thing that caused prices to shoot up. But underneath it, underlying, refining capacity is the biggest issue. The United States has plenty of oil. And especially with the Venezuelan deal recently, we have, some experts say, well over 100 years of supply. The problem is we don't have the refinery capacity. And then you also have to think about a few other things. Who killed the Keystone Pipeline on day one of their administration? That, of course, was Biden. Who paused new offshore drilling and locked up Alaska? The Biden administration. Who drained the Strategic Petroleum Reserve? Again, Biden administration. And who put American energy last and then acted shocked or upset when prices went up? The Democrats were famous for pushing green energy, and they were open about it. It wasn't hidden. And who forced the shutdowns, like I said, of these major oil refineries in California? Obviously, the Democrats, they have a supermajority. They control that state. Again, go to any blue state in America. The prices of fuel and gas are higher than they are in red states across the board. They have higher taxes. The Democratic Party has pushed for climate change for years and years now. They've been against domestic energy, fossil fuels. They implemented restrictions, regulations. Far more than just this Iranian conflict. And this problem even goes back further. Mandates, the EV mandates, where the Democrats were stating that they wanted to, in essence, eliminate all fossil car, you know, production by 2030. And also, the United States has not built a major oil refinery since 1977. Whose fault was that? That's the environmental regulations, EPA, all those types of things. And then on top of all that, not only has oil refinery production been reduced and refineries closing, even though we have a larger, and don't get me started on the larger population, just the natural population growth since 1977, but what has happened in the last couple of decades in terms of bringing in legal and illegal immigrants into this country, which has really dramatically increased our population. Basic supply and demand. You have that many more people, they're going to be using fuel. And even if they're not driving a car themselves and buying it at the pump, they're buying things at the store that are transported by primarily trucks that use diesel. So it's the Democrats over the last several decades that have, their policies have pushed for higher and higher energy prices. So when you consider they've shut down refineries and canceled pipelines, printed $20 trillion or something like that of extra currency over the last several decades, invited basically everyone here globally, shut down the economy during COVID for like a year, depleted our strategic reserve, kicked off wars with some of the countries with some of the largest raw materials, inflated everything 30, 40%. The fact that prices today are anything approaching normal is shocking. And that gives you an idea of many of the things that the Trump administration has been doing to fight these problems. But again, as I shared in a previous show a few weeks ago, these are problems that have been building for decades and decades. You don't solve them overnight. The Trump administration recently announced the start opening of the first major oil refinery in Texas since 1977. That's good news. But you don't build an oil refinery in a few days, weeks, or months even. It's probably going to take a few years to get it fully up to capacity. So they're taking steps in the right direction, but these problems that have been building for decades take time to fix. And it's no secret the Democrats have been against fossil fuels for decades and pushing green energy and doing, well, just about anything they can to demonize and increase prices. Certainly they've doubled in the last year or two, which I don't like either. Understand, no one likes these higher prices, especially with diesel, because that's going to affect everything. I dislike it as much as anyone else out there. Please understand. But again, go back to understanding. Don't just blame the person that's in office and stating, hey, it's in fact, much of what the Trump administration is doing right now is taking steps to try to alleviate these problems, not put a Band-Aid on it, but actually solve it permanently, like building new oil refinery capacity. The Venezuelan oil deal is a huge move. By the way, I have no way of proving this, but there's a lot of rumors going around that the big oil companies are happy to have the fuel prices up higher leading into the midterms because they're upset with Trump. The reason why they're upset is this Venezuelan oil deal. What happened? More than doubled our oil reserves, the amount of crude oil available. In the long run, that is going to reduce the price of oil. It's good for national security. It's good for consumers. We'll be energy dominant as a country probably for the next 100 years. But the oil execs, the big oil companies, are unhappy with him because it's going to drive prices down, which drives their profits down. So the Iran conflict is the perfect excuse for them, plus the limited refining capacity we have. So there's a lot of things going on behind the scenes, under the hood, so to speak, that are causing these oil prices to be higher. If you look at gas prices over the last 30 years, for example, and there is a historical pattern that is absolutely unmistakable. You go back to 1996 through 2025, regular gas prices averaged about $3.50 per gallon in inflation-adjusted dollars during Democratic presidencies, compared to about $3.30 a dollar under Republican presidents. And when the Democrats control both the House and the Senate, the difference is even greater. Gasoline averaged at that point, inflation-adjusted, over $4 a gallon versus $3.30 a gallon during all other years, so about 25% higher. So when the Democrats have the presidency, the House, and the Senate, the cost of fuel is about 25% higher. Why? Again, I shared this earlier. It's about the policies, the demonizing of fossil fuels, the push for green and alternative energy sources, the additional regulations, the taxes, the limiting refining capacity. All of those things combined is what causes the higher fuel prices. So if you think about this, there's a clear pattern for the past 30 years. And if you're concerned about the cost of gas, why would you vote for the party that has a 30-year history of increasing those gas prices by 25% on average? Now, here's some other things that the Trump administration is doing to help alleviate fuel prices. And this is something I'll actually have a more immediate impact. That is, the EPA just dropped the largest power sector deregulation in American history. They've reduced regulations significantly, the biggest reduction ever. This will reduce the cost of energy, and not only just oil, but coal, electricity, all types of power generation, because as Trump has stated, you know, drill, baby, drill, become energy dominant. And if you look through history, countries that are, well, first world economies versus a third world economy, generally speaking, they are built on cheap, reliable sources of energy. Energy is key. Oh, and I forgot to mention one other thing the Democrats have done is reduced electricity generation equivalent to about 70 million households. So they not only reduced oil refining capacity, they've actually also reduced electrical generation. Now, that was a little shocking, I thought, when I found that, because they've all been about, you know, electrical cars, EV mandates, all these types of things. But quietly under the scenes or behind the scenes, they've reduced electrical energy generation primarily coal generated, and we have some of the cleanest coal in the world because of, again, there are policies against certain forms of energy. And I've always said this when it comes to energy. The strength of the grid is the fact of the diversification of it. Please understand, I'm not against green or alternative forms of energy. What I'm in favor of is all on board, all hands on deck. It's the diversification, because each form of energy has strengths and limitations. And it's that diversification that's the strength. And a great financial example, a comparison is, if someone recommended to purchase one stock, invest your entire portfolio in one stock, what would your response be? Well, you'd say they were crazy. Why? Because it's too risky. There's no diversification. Well, what's the difference about the energy grid? If we have one source, or primarily one source of generation, let's say it was solar or wind or any other form of energy, oil, coal, nuclear, whatever, hell, having one is no diversification. The strength is having all of the above, whatever is appropriate in that area or the region or what makes sense. We're dealing with some problems that have been building for decades. Hopefully, particularly diesel fuel prices will drop soon, but there's a lot of big problems under the hood that probably are going to take some time to fix, which means inflation will be higher, cost of the affordability challenges will continue. This could be bad for the markets. Let's face it. We have higher interest rates recently, and if you have higher energy prices, these are the kinds of things that could lead to downturns, recessions, corrections, you name it. Index annuity products, index universal life products, and whole life products are tremendous tools to allow unlimited upside growth, many of them with no downside risk, and a great diversification strategy. If you want more information, contact me at yourpersonalbank.com. Stay tuned to the next segment, because I got some big news when it comes to H-1B visas.
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13: 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And yes, you will reach me. So recently, President Trump signed an executive order cracking down on employers who fire American workers and replace them with visas or H-1B workers. Now, this is huge. I've often discussed the challenges and the fraud and the abuse that we have seen both with illegal immigration and legal forms of immigration. It's no secret. It's well documented that there are many, many companies that have been abusing the visa programs, bringing in foreign workers, replacing them with Americans. The companies have been doing this because there's been significant advantages for them in terms of reduction in cost of labor. Oftentimes, they can hire a foreign-born worker for far less than an American worker. There are also laws on the books, depending on the type of visa, where they don't even have to pay payroll tax. And that saves the company another 7.5% or even 15% versus a U.S. citizen. So there's significant advantages. It's been skewed towards the companies to hire foreign-born workers versus U.S. citizens. Well, this is now finally starting to really change, because there's one thing to not bring in more people or the fraud. You know, a lot of it, you can understand why many of these foreign-born people come here, because it's a better life. It's, you know, it's usually raised for them. Let's face it, even a at lower pay, significantly lower pay. It's much higher than where they came from. And despite what people say, what you hear in legacy media, the United States is still a great place to live. It's still a beautiful place. Generally speaking, it's clean. It's safe. There's some places that are not many, some inner cities, but generally speaking, it's a really, really nice place to live compared to most of the rest of the world. Don't believe me. Go almost anywhere and you'll see for yourself. So you can't blame the people for coming, but the advantages have been, like I said, skewed the companies. And the real way to solve this was going to be to, in essence, go after the companies. Well, President Trump has signed an executive order that now will go after employers who have laid off American workers only to promptly hire numbers of visa workers are often lower skilled and lower paid. And this is a systematic and organized abuse of the H-1B program and others. And as President Trump stated, is becoming a national security threat. You know, American workers are sick of being replaced by foreigners. And it is time to put American citizens first. So not only does this, if you were paying attention, President Trump announced a $100,000 fee requirement for H-1B visas, and this executive order continues that. By the way, once he put that into place, H-1B filings dropped by over 90%. Remember, H-1Bs were sold to us as the best and the brightest? Well, frankly, it has been so used and overused and abused, frankly, that it just became, like I said, a way for companies to bring in cheap labor. This executive order goes even further. It also instructs various departments of the U.S. government to go after legally companies that abuse the program the way it was designed. And we are already seeing almost immediately some companies completely eliminating departments because they recognize that they are now at legal liability from the U.S. government for, well, visa abuse, frankly. Now, ironically, at the same time, we have 22 Democratic states that are currently suing to try and force the Trump administration to hand green cards to foreigners who are dependent on our welfare programs. I've shared this on this show multiple times, and these are government statistics, information directly from the Department of Labor, Health and Human Services, HUD, etc. But when you take the SNAP program, for example, the food stamp program, up until recently, like 42 million people were on the program, and only about 20% of them were U.S. citizens. About half were illegal aliens, and about the other 30% were legal aliens. Now, there are laws on the books right now as we speak. They've been on the books for decades that an illegal alien is not eligible for any government welfare program. Also, there are laws on the books that if an immigrant comes to our country legally, they're not allowed to be on government welfare programs either. Also, they're supposed to be scrutinized to not allow them to come in, even if they are suspected that they may need assistance. They're not to be allowed to become in the country. And also, further, there's other laws that state that if they come into the country legally and they then get onto welfare programs, that the sponsor organization, whoever it was, is financially responsible. These are all, again, laws that have been on the books, some of them for decades, some of them far longer than that, and unfortunately just have not been enforced. And even somebody like Bill Maher, recently, he pointed out that the welfare program in the United States is way overused and abused. As he states, we're just giving them money away. And currently, he said there's 40%, according to Bill Maher, of adult Americans who don't work. And he said, yeah, I said that. Roughly 60% of Americans work and 40% don't. And this includes 6 million working age men who don't work and are not looking. And even if you've seen on social media, I've seen some of these posts where you have an able-bodied young man capable of working, and they implemented the 20-hour-a-week work requirement to receive government welfare benefits, and they're just pitching a fit. You know, I don't know about you, but did you ever vote for, or did anybody ever ask you if it was a good idea that we bring in, well, over 50 million legal foreign-born people, and at least another, I don't know, probably 20 or 30 million illegals. No one really knows the number. But these are the government statistics say, state we have 53 million like visa people and non-citizens in our country. Many of them are on various forms of welfare. And we have probably, again, at least 20 or 30 million, who knows, of illegals. Who ran? Do you remember anybody running for office and say, hey, vote for me and I'm going to bring in 10 million people that don't belong here. We're going to put them on welfare rolls, or anyone that asked permission or thought it was a good idea. I know I didn't vote for that. And my tax dollars and yours are going towards these things. Some people ask me oftentimes, listeners of the show will say, why do you bring this up so much? Well, frankly, because it pisses me off. I don't know about you, but I work hard for my money. I'm sure you do too, or did. Maybe you're retired, but I'm sure you did. And why should our tax dollars go to people that don't belong here? It's supposed to be a representative republic. Our representatives are supposed to represent us, the citizens. And this is why it sticks in my craw so much, why it frustrates me so much. Our representatives are not listening to us. They're not representing our interests. I mean, if a government isn't protecting you, like from foreign threats and other economic calamities, like bringing in a bunch of people and causing inflation and increasing crime and making our roads busier and our hospitals and our schools and all those things. I mean, really, what's the purpose of government then? I mean, the purpose on the most basic level is supposed to benefit the citizens. And especially when you're talking about a representative republic like we supposedly have. And it goes back to our very founding, how we started as a country. Remember the whole basic premise, no taxation without representation, and the Boston Tea Party? I mean, why did they throw the tea in the harbor? Because they didn't want to pay the tax on the tea. Parliament and the king implemented this tax. The colonists had no say in the matter, and they were pissed, and they didn't want to pay it. And that was a 3-cent tax on tea, and ignited a whole revolution over it. Well, I kind of feel the same way, don't you? I mean, you've got all these people here. Estimates I've seen anywhere from 100 to 150 billion a year to support these people that are here, whether it's food or housing or whatever. I mean, why are they here? The bottom line is we know it's so that some people can gain power or maintain power. It's so they can have more people here for the census, because again, they're counting people that are not citizens for the census. I don't think that was ever the intention. They've adjusted or changed or ignored rules to benefit them to gain or retain power. It's estimated over 30 reps in the House of Representatives today are representing illegals because they're counted in the census. So they don't even have to vote. They just get more political power in the House of Representatives. Also, electoral college votes are counted based on population, which is supposed to be U.S. citizens, not just everybody who's here. But of course, they've skewed that. They've changed that. And they count them, which gives them an over-representation and over extra House seats, extra electoral college votes. And these were not things I voted for or was in favor of or was ever asked. Were you? You see, they're not representing us. Many of these people in Congress are literally, that's why they're so in favor of illegals and all these foreign-born people coming in, because they're literally representing them. And guess who gets to pay for all of this? The taxpayers. As I stated before, this is the very definition of taxation without representation. And even DHS Secretary Mark Wayne Mullen recently stated, we have already documented over 300,000 suspected individuals in the United States that's voted, and that number continues to climb. We're suspected that many voted in the previous election illegally, and they have over 150 arrests. They have over 1,600 open cases. Some of these elections decided by smaller, far smaller numbers than what they have already documented and found. And I, when it comes to the election coming up this November, I just want to ask yourself one simple question. Ask yourself this. Do I really want the country run by the same party that runs New York City, San Francisco, Seattle, Portland, and Chicago? That should be everything you need to know in terms of who you want to vote for, who, which direction you want this country to continue. Yes, fuel prices are too high. I agree. But there's a lot of reasons behind it beyond just the Gulf War conflict. And the Democrats have had a multi-decade history of being against fossil fuels. And when you think about all that they've done, from closing refineries, pipelines, and everything else, it's shocking that the prices aren't even higher than they are now. We're going through a chaotic change economic-wise, a lot of uncertainty. Markets hate that. We've got higher interest rates. 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I've got some information on a long-term care hybrid type product that has become extraordinarily popular. 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
13: 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I've discussed on this show recently quite a bit about the fixed index annuity products, discussing how to maximize returns. If you've been suffering poor performance, you need to understand the combination of having a strong index, low or no fees. You want to have caps, ideally no caps, so it does unlimited upside, or really, really high caps, so you can gain a lot of upside potential gain in good years, and strong participation rates. And many of you have reached out to me. I appreciate that. In most cases, when I'm discussing looking at existing index annuity products folks have had purchased the last couple, 3 years or longer, in most cases, we're actually tripling their potential upside returns or more. It's that much of a difference. It's not a hyperbole. It's the best numbers we've seen in 40 plus years. It's the facts. It's what's going on. It has to do with higher interest rates, higher long-term bond yields. Federal Reserve recently increased interest rates even further. They've signaled that they're going to probably do that again before the end of the year, 2026. So this is all continuing and likely going to continue for the foreseeable future, because this is all driven, the long-term bond yields, the higher interest rates, all of this is being driven by the high levels of debt. So as long as Congress keeps spending more than they receive, nothing's going to change. And I don't see any change, at least in the foreseeable future, as most experts don't. So a lot of these returns, you know, upside growth, you know, the returns we're seeing with these index products, again, we're probably looking at the next 5 or 10 years, maybe longer. I don't know. It's like a tidal wave change in the economy from what we just saw a few years ago with the low interest rate environment. Your fixed assets, folks, is what thrives in the higher interest rate environment. It's just a fact. And we're in a dramatically different environment economically than we were, again, just 2 or 3 years ago. But another thing that's come up because of these stronger products, the increased profitability of these insurance companies that'll likely continue for the next 5 or 10 years or more. But one of the biggest risks that I run into when I talk to people about retirement risk to their retirement, financial-wise, and all that, has to do with long-term care. And that's the big one. That's the one that scares almost anyone, and rightly so. Because Medicare doesn't cover long-term care. You can purchase long-term care insurance, but let's be frank, it's really expensive. And it continues to get more expensive as time goes on. I did a workshop on this a few years ago for one major insurance company, a breakout session for agents. And the information that I shared at that was on average, the typical long-term care insurance policy increases its premiums about 25% every third year. So what ends up happening is maybe you purchase it when you're a little younger, maybe in your 50s, maybe early 60s, and then the price just keeps going up. And what I see has happened many, many times with many folks I've worked with, clients, etc. Eventually, they start cutting benefits because they can't afford to keep it, or they cut back. And eventually, many times, they stop paying it and drop it altogether because they just cannot afford to maintain those increased premiums. And unfortunately, that happens when they're older, when they're most likely to need it. So long-term care insurance has been a really, really tough problem. And I'm sure you don't need to know this, but a few of the statistics, the median monthly cost for long-term care now, and this is in 2026, is over 10 grand a month for a private nursing home room. Home health care now averages over 6,000 a month. Assisted living is almost just shy of 6,000 a month. That's just the financial side. When you look at the caregiver strain, 60% of caregivers work a full or part-time job in addition to their caregiving responsibilities if they're a family member, for example. And on average, family caregivers spend about 26% of their income on caregiving activities. So this is a strain not only financially, but it also is a strain on the family. And here's another statistic that's scary, but it's a fact. 70% of people turning age 65 will require long-term care at some point. Now, I know there's some out there that are, you know, have addressed this issue and have looked at it as, well, we're going to self-pay. But that can be one of those things that can really devastate a portfolio retirement account well faster than just about anything else out there. And I, for a while, was a certified Medicaid planner. And there are some methods, tools that can be used to help protect some of the assets, but it's extremely difficult to do so. You oftentimes have to deal with an attorney. A lot of times dealing with irrevocable trusts if you have significant assets. And much of the time, a lot of those assets that aren't used for the care end up going to the state anyway. So protecting or shielding, I should say, shielding assets from the state for like a spouse who needs long-term care is extraordinarily difficult, complicated, and expensive. And you can understand why. And it's a basic common sense logic. If there's a couple and they have significant assets, you know, and one of them needs long-term care, the state doesn't want to have to pay for it because really that's a taxpayer burden. They're going to go after those assets, and for the most part. And that's just a fact of life. Now, there are limits, or I should say exclusions. A lot of times a personal residence depending, each state's different, please understand. And if you want more information on this, I can help guide you on some of these things, help you determine what some of those limits are. Contact me at yourpersonalbank.com for more information. But there are limits in most states, or exclusions, I should say, where you can protect a certain amount of equity in a personal residence, and up to a certain amount of assets and a certain amount of income. Now, here's another thought I always like to share with people. Trying to qualify for Medicare is not necessarily the best idea. And the reason goes beyond just the money part of it. It has to do with control. Understand, if you or your spouse needed long-term care and you qualified for Medicaid, if they're paying the bills, guess who's making the decisions in terms of level of care, location? I've seen situations many times where a spouse has been put into a location hours away from where the surviving spouse lives because that was, you know, the state saved a few bucks. So that is not a good situation, frankly. So you have oftentimes elderly people traveling hours just to visit their spouse. So typically what we find just from a practical standpoint, at least paying for the coverage for a while initially, if you're paying the bills, you're making the decisions. So you can determine the level of care, the location, that type of thing. And then if you do where you spend down, there's spend down provisions where you can spend on legitimate, you know, like cost of care, medical equipment, various things like that. And then now the assets are drawn down to where you do qualify for Medicaid, you know, then the state can take over and pick up the cost. And they're less likely to move the patient because that's expensive also. So that does give you a level of control and something that's important to understand in this process. It's not a good one. It's not fun, no matter what. But there are some solutions. There are some products out there that can help alleviate that. The best, in my opinion, is if you can qualify for a life insurance policy, like a high cash value policy or whatever, that includes living benefits. There's many products out there that will then allow a portion or a significant portion of the death benefit to be paid to the owner or the insured, I should say, for things like long-term care expenses, terminal illness, all those types of things. This is the area where you're probably going to get the most bang for your buck, so to speak, the most long-term care type or terminal illness type of coverage or money for it. And it's not true long-term care insurance. In fact, in my opinion, it's much better than that. It's actually a situation where you qualify, and it's really, you know, it's pretty straightforward. It's usually 2 out of 6 activities of daily living. This is, you know, eating, dressing, bathing, those kinds of things. Or you've been diagnosed from a doctor of having a terminal illness. Then those funds, whether it's 25, 50%, whatever that is, of the death benefit, which oftentimes can amount to literally hundreds of thousands of dollars, can then be available to be used. And they don't pay for the long-term care or whatever. The companies just cut you a check and you can use it however you see fit. So it puts you in full control. And if you use a high cash value policy, like an IUL or a whole life policy, depending on what we're looking at, your age and situation can vary. You can also grow the cash in the policy, have access to it through tax-favored policy loans. You can obtain positive arbitrage in many cases. So the money can grow if you, you know, while you don't need it. And if you never need it, of course, it'll pass on to your heirs. So the money's not lost. So in my opinion, that's the best way to go about it. But the catch is, the limitation is, you have to qualify health-wise. So the second best is what's called, I call a bridge. Now, there's hybrid annuities out there. There's annuities that have long-term care or living benefit accelerators where they'll pay more income if you qualify for that. But the bridge is even better, sort of the middle ground. So what the bridge does, it's an index annuity product, and the money grows. You know, it's the downside principle is protected, just like any other index annuity. It has some decent growth potential. So you can grow your money and have no downside risk, just like any other index product that we've talked about on the show many, many times. But what also is included with this is the bridge provides 100% approval for long-term care benefits. You have guaranteed coverage. You also grows the amount of coverage for long-term care grows at 3% a year until you need it. And it will, there's a multiplier. Now there's 3 levels of approval depending on your health and all that type of stuff. There's a few questions, but it's super easy, but it can double or even triple the amount of money you've contributed for long-term care. So the bridge is a really good middle ground where if you, maybe you can't qualify health-wise for the life policy, you get the living benefits that way. The bridge can be the next best option, especially if your health isn't up to snuff, if you know what I'm saying, for a life insurance policy. Again, everyone is approved. So there's different tiers, but everyone is approved. So this is something you can definitely, definitely get. If you want more information on this, contact me at yourpersonalbank.com for more info. I think you'll find it very interesting, and we can see if this is a good fit for you or not. Stay tuned in the last segment. I've got a few thoughts on hybrid annuities, which is something I've not talked about a lot previously. So I think you'll find this quite interesting.
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13: 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Yes, you will reach me. And I often get comments on this, even today, that when somebody reaches out or calls even, if I'm available, I will answer the phone. But I find it's interesting how many times people are shocked when I do, and they call and I do answer or get back with them. They're going, oh my gosh, it really is you. And yes, it really is me. I've found out if you are listening to this show and there's something I share with you that, you know, piqued your interest and you want to reach out to me to get more information, let's be real. You want to talk to me. I get that. I mean, if I have a question about something and I want to reach a company or an outfit, I want to talk to the person that, well, knows what they're doing. So I found that, yes, it does take a little extra bit of my time, obviously, but I think it's well, I found it well worth it. Customer service is a dying art, but I think extraordinarily important, especially today when there's so little of it. So I find it's quite easy to stand out if you just take that little bit of extra effort and try to treat people the way you would want to be treated, how I would want to be treated, and, you know, answer the phone, you know, get back with people. It's not that hard. It's not that complicated. But anyway, I got on a sidetrack there a bit, but I wanted to touch on a product I've been seeing more and more lately. I haven't discussed this very much, but it's hybrid annuities. So this is my 27th year in the industry. The first index annuities that came out for retail customers, I mean, these have been out for a while. Institutional investors had had it. I actually had the opportunity to talk to a couple of the folks who actually created the very first index annuity products back in like the mid, late 1990s for retail customers. You know, this is something when it first came out, I remember, and again, I started, you know, late 90s, right? When I would say an index annuity or something, most people would have a question mark. What is that? So we would have to educate. Well, today, that's not the case. Index annuities have taken off. Billions and billions of dollars have been sold over the last few decades. And I've shared this many times on the show also. The knock on index annuity products has been poor performance. It's not the product's fault. You know, these products can do really poor. They can do really well, but it has to do with what index you're invested in. Just like if you invested in a stock, some stocks do really well, some do really poor. Same idea. It's not the stock market's fault. It's you chose a bad stock. It's not the index annuity's fault. You may not have chose it. Either you or the advisor chose a poor performing index, most likely. Or you've got caps that are restricting your upside growth too much, or your fees are too high. Like any other fund, if you had high fees, you wouldn't see much returns, or your participation rates are too low. So those are the things you have to consider, look at, and understand to understand how to maximize the returns. And that's one of my main goals. One of my primary goals with the show is to educate people. I mean, there are literally millions and millions of people who have owned annuities or still do, and they're suffering poor performance, majority of them, and they don't even know why. Most of the time when I talk to somebody, we're at least tripling their upside potential returns. And oftentimes I've seen cases, this isn't uncommon, where in the first year, we'll do an annual review and we'll see as much returns in the first year as they got in the previous decade. I mean, it's that dramatic of a difference. And again, it's understanding the indexes, which indexes perform, which ones don't, keeping the fees low or no fees, eliminating caps, or if you do have caps, so you can get unlimited upside, or if you do have caps, keep them as high as possible, 10%, annual cap or higher, at least, okay? Fees should be 1% or lower annually. If they're higher than that, you're paying too much, most likely. If you got a cap that's less than 10% annually, it's way, way too low. And participation rates that need to be strong. And again, we have participation rates that are in the 100, 180% annually even. I mean, it's the golden era of fixed assets. It's the best time in 40 years. I can't say that enough. Point I was getting to earlier, I kind of got sidetracked a bit, sorry, is early in my career, we'd have to educate people. What is an index annuity? How does it work? Blah, blah, blah. And the main thing people were attracted to was the downside protection, which every product, every company still offers. You know, the principal protection is great. And when you lock in a gain, that becomes your new principal. So each year you either stay the same or go up. You never go backwards. And that's a powerful principle. Takes the risk off the table, particularly for those that are more risk adverse, or maybe people that are nearing or in retirement, or want to take money from these accounts to supplement income, and they don't want to suffer, you know, a strong downturn because that could kill their retirement income. They're not in a position to go back to work and replace that. You know, if you're young and working, that's one thing, and your portfolio drops significantly. Yeah, it stinks, but you're not living off of it, so it's not devastating. And you're younger, you have time to wait for it to come back. Well, as we get older and we get into retirement, especially if we start taking money from these to supplement, a strong downturn devastates your portfolio, and that could literally kill your retirement income. And if you're not in a position to go back to work to replace it, I mean, that's game over. You ran out of money before time, and that's one of the biggest fears of any retiree. So that was the real motivating reason for most, you know, majority of people why they got these products and still do. The brokerage industry, Wall Street, all that for years and years fought. And there's still a few out there that still bash annuities. It's not very common anymore, but for years it was, even a couple of decades, they would talk about how bad they were or whatever. And it's kind of like the analogy I use. It's your competition bashing against you. So ironically, interestingly, is in the last few years, and particularly more and more brokerage firms in Wall Street, I guess they decided they couldn't beat it. So they're joining, you know, they can't beat them, join them, right? So they've started offering, initially they started offering some annuities, index products, limited offering. And now more recently, they've been adding more and more of these hybrid annuities. So the fight whether annuities are good or bad thing is pretty much over, except for a few holdouts out there. You still see a few, but the vast majority of Wall Street has now joined and finally said, hey, annuities are a good thing. Offer them to their clients. They're tired of fighting it. But they've gone, a lot of them, to these hybrid annuities. And again, what's a hybrid annuity? It's basically the same as an index annuity where you have the upside potential gains without the downside risk, but they added a little caveat. Instead of having zero downside risk, many of them offer, say, a 5 or 10 or 15, 20% downward maximum. So they put a floor on it and they open up the upside a little more is basically the argument. I have access to some of these hybrid annuities also. And when I look at these products, here's what's interesting. The argument they make is, hey, if we put a floor on there, but it's like, say, a negative 10%, to use an example, that allows us to give you a higher upside. Well, here's what I've done. I've done the comparisons and looked at them. And the reality is the index annuity products that are available today are so superior to where they were even 2 or 3 years ago that the traditional zero floor products with good indexes, low or no fees, you know, no caps, unlimited upside, and strong participation rates, their upside potential is even greater than the hybrid annuities. Now, there may be one out there I haven't seen yet. I'm not going to say every single one out there, but every single one I've looked at and compared, literally the traditional index annuity product with zero floor, which means your principal's guaranteed, you can't lose. And if it goes up, you lock in the gain, that becomes your new principal. The upside potential is higher than the hybrid products. Now, I don't know the reason behind it. I haven't really got to the bottom of that yet. But that's what I'm seeing in practice in the field when I'm comparing products. So if you have one of those hybrid annuities or considering one, and you're getting told the story that, hey, we can put a floor in it, but we're going to open the upside more because we're opening the, given a little bit of floor, before you decide to pull the trigger, or if you have one you want to compare, you can send me a statement or information on it, yourpersonalbank.com, and I'll show you index annuities with zero floor and a higher upside than the hybrid. So far, every single time. So there's a lot of things going on. It's an exciting time to be in the industry. As I've stated, it's the golden era of fixed assets. We're seeing the best returns, the best numbers we've seen in literally over 40 years. 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
4: Breaking news this hour at Town Hall. I'm Bob Agnew in Washington. People on the Big Island in Hawaii are preparing for a deluge of rain from Hurricane Nolo.
5: Residents of Hawaii's Big Island are bracing for another potentially catastrophic storm as Hurricane Nolo is expected to bring flash flooding and extreme surf while passing south of the islands over the weekend. The island is already saturated from previous storms. Nolo is forecast to intensify into a Category 3 hurricane or stronger on Saturday. Forecasters are warning the island could now see 10 to 15 inches of rain and 50-mile wind gusts. I'm Lisa Dwyer.
4: A new report says El Nino-driven extreme heat could kill nearly 500,000 people around the world by early next year. An analysis from the Climate Impact Lab shows the natural climate pattern, which typically increases global temperature, is fast becoming record-breakingly warm this year. The 2026 midterm campaign heating up. North Carolina was center stage this past week as Vice President J.D. Vance made a trip there to tell the people Democrats have allowed the institution that once protected American citizens fall into disarray.
6: Americans who were finishing school suddenly found themselves competing with 25 million illegal aliens.
4: Ukrainian President Vladimir Zelensky says President Trump approved Ukraine to build Patriot missiles with new agreements achieved this week at the United Nations in New York.
7: Zelensky posted on X with the news days after he met with President Trump at the United Nations General Assembly in New York. He said Trump made a final decision that Ukraine could receive licenses to produce the missiles. Zelensky warned nations at the UN about Russian President Vladimir Putin calling him patient zero as he spreads the infection of war across the world. Elsewhere, Zelensky said Russia has started to focus more on targeting Ukraine's data centers recently. I'm Chris Caraggio.
4: More on these stories at townhall.com.
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9: this afternoon.

0: Noon will be lovely with brilliant sunshine, making for a beautiful start to the weekend with a high of 73. Tonight will be clear with a low of 49. Tomorrow is expected to be mostly sunny and pleasant, reaching a high of 76. I'm meteorologist Jason Caterina on FM 92.7 and AM 1400. 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
2: Larry Elder here, the sage from South Central, the prince of Pico Union, the czar of common sense, the great Eldersky, Don Lorenzo. Welcome to the program. No Victor Crest allowed because...

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8: That's exactly right. And it's also very difficult to take seriously the poster child of corruption and fraud, that is the president and his cabinet, when they say that there's fraud happening. I mean, they have been hell-bent on getting rid of health care for millions of Americans. And already, just under this administration, 8 million Americans have lost their coverage or chosen not to opt for new coverage because it's too expensive, right? Another 22 million have seen their premiums go up. So that's 30 million Americans who are seeing these increased costs. And we just did a poll, because you know I'm the lead on Medicare for All. 1 in 4 Americans has been denied coverage.
7: 888-971-SAGE, 888-971-7243. I am Larry Elder. We are Salem News Channel. That was Congresswoman California Jayapal saying it's hard to take seriously allegations of fraud when it's come from the Trump administration. Far as I know, the City Journal is not a Trump-owned organ. My guest is the writer of something called California's Shadow Welfare System for Illegal Immigrants. Subheadline, the state spends billions on housing, health care, and other benefits for illegal immigrants. Please welcome to the program investigative reporter for City Journal, Kenneth Schrupp.
9: Thank you for having me on.
7: Kenneth, thank you so much. I read your article thoroughly. It is just scary how much money is being spent here in California, where I am, on welfare for illegal aliens. Tell us about it.
9: We're looking at, for a household of five, you have two illegal immigrant parents, one grandparent and two U.S.-born children, they can take home over $100,000 in benefits. That's more than a taxpayer would have to earn making $160,000 a year.
7: Let me ask you a bizarre question. Is that legal?
9: We have people tell us it might not be legal to discriminate against U.S. citizens. There's some programs that we're seeing that might be available only to illegal immigrants, and we'll see if that stands up in the court of law.
7: As you point out in your article, Gavin Newsom brags about it, brags that we're the state that gives benefits to illegal aliens. I think he said, I know that's controversial, but we're proud of it.
9: The state is proud of it. We've made it our priority, and we've continued to spend more and more money to do so. The initial estimate, I think, for the cost of expanding health care for Medi-Cal to illegal immigrants is now half of what the actual cost has been. We're now spending $11 billion a year on this Medi-Cal expansion, and that's not all. We're expanding food stamps to illegals over 55 starting in October of next year, and the programs are going to continue to grow.
7: California, $180 billion annually, food, health care, and other programs for the poor and for the downtrodden. But California makes no distinction between the illegal alien poor and the resident or citizens who are downtrodden.
9: Yeah, it's really quite a shame here in California. We have a fiscal problem of our own. We come close to breaking the budget every single year, but somehow we end up making more and more that we put aside for people who are not in this country legally. And people can claim these benefits, of course, not just on themselves, but on half of their children. And we have to look at the incentives that we're creating for people to come to California, to seek out California specifically. And that's not just the benefit side. We're looking at stuff like sanctuary city laws that prevent cooperation, that can help remove criminals from our cities. We're looking at things like the Racial Justice Act, which allows people to appeal convictions in California on the basis of the risk to their immigration status.
7: You spoke to a welfare officer in Glendale about the California Cash Assistance Program for immigrants. Tell us about what that program is.
9: Yeah, this program called CAPI is a replacement for SSI and disability payments that go to people who are elderly or disabled. There is, of course, the service that's available to Americans, to American citizens, to people here legally. And then, of course, there's this state-funded CAPI program that is exclusively for non-citizens. And it's a cash payment program, right? We're looking at a standard payment rate that's over $1,000 a month. I think it's about $14,000 a year. And you can just get that money.
7: You write, quote, federal law generally prohibits states from using federal dollars to serve illegal aliens. To dodge those restrictions, California created parallel state and locally funded programs that allow the state to extend benefits to illegal immigrants. Perhaps as a result, more than one in four California residents today is foreign-born, close quote. Is this parallel state and locally funded programs legal?
9: Depends on who you ask. If the program is available only to non-citizens and it's funded by everyone, it might come afoul of discrimination rules. We'll see. We have people who tell us we might have a good case. And again, I think people are looking into anti-citizen discrimination in the United States. We've seen that with some of the work visa programs where companies are trying to prioritize foreign workers over American workers. And we'll see if this extends to the welfare state as well.
7: A bunch of Democrats say that illegal aliens are not getting any Medicaid money. It's just not true. It's a lie. But according to your article, this parallel state and locally funded programs allows Medicaid money to get into the hands of illegal aliens.
9: I mean, this is something that Gavin Newsom himself bragged about on the Don Lemon show just a few weeks ago. We ran that clip in our video. This is something that they're proud of, that they brag about. So to say that this Medicaid money is not ending up in the hands of illegals, by the way, we did find an individual in San Francisco, an illegal immigrant from Central America, who had come to San Francisco and received a taxpayer-funded sex change operation. This was a boob job that they had received. This was a man with a boob job that you, the California taxpayer, had paid for.
7: Are you anti-boob, Kenneth? Really? Is that your position?
9: Well, I'm not going to pay. I'm not going to pay for it.
7: I am. You are, Larry. You're paying for it. Quote, in 2022, Newsom signed a bill into law that extended taxpayer-funded food benefits to illegal low-income residents. Beginning next October, qualified Californians 55 and older will become eligible for that program regardless of immigration status. $400 million a year.
9: That's right. You know, we're turning quickly into a state where the retirement plan for people across the world could be to show up in California, start getting health care, get food. You can get access to cash benefits programs in certain if you're a certain qualified immigrant. And there's anything that you want, we will probably offer it in some way.
7: Quote, California's state-sponsored low-cost auto insurance program tells illegal immigrant drivers that they may qualify for subsidized coverage regardless of immigration status, end of quote. Are you kidding me? Low-cost auto insurance program, and you're qualified, you're eligible for that if you're an illegal alien?
9: Right, and also remember California gives out special driver's licenses for illegal aliens. And this insurance, this low-cost auto insurance, it's not up to par. If you get into an accident with someone, good luck getting what you need to get your car fixed, to get your medical bills paid, because the amount of coverage is extremely minimal. There was a viral post on X just a few weeks ago about how a woman who lives in L.A. was involved in an accident with someone with this insurance, and they ended up losing out on a lot of money because this person's insurance coverage just wasn't enough.
7: Last one. We just have 30 seconds, Kenneth. Newsom signed legislation banning the California Lifeline, a program that provides free phones and free cell service, from requiring applicants to produce a Social Security number. What could possibly go wrong?
9: Absolutely nothing, and that's why you can sign up now with a Mexican consular ID.
7: The article is called California's Shadow Welfare System for Illegal Immigrants. The state spends billions on housing, health care, and other benefits. It's by my guest, investigative reporter for City Journal, Kenneth Schrupp. Kenneth, thank you very much for taking the time. I appreciate it.
9: Thank you. It's my pleasure.
7: Wow. 888-971-SAGE, 888-971-7243. Barack Obama says women should be put in charge of government. Things would run better. Really? Really?

0: That's enough. Put down the mic.
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5: News this hour from Town Hall. I'm Mary Rose. The fight over non-citizen voting just moved at the high court. Willie Nelson has the details.
6: The Supreme Court has cleared the Trump administration to use a federal citizenship check system on voter rolls ahead of November. The saved database was blocked by a lower court. The justices paused that order, a temporary win for President Trump's push to stop non-citizen voting. States can use a tool to verify citizenship. The larger case is still alive. Willie Nelson, the White House.
5: Ukrainian President Zelensky says President Trump approved Ukraine to build Patriot missiles with concrete agreements between Kyiv and Washington.
7: Zelensky posted on X with the news days after he met with President Trump at the United Nations General Assembly in New York. He said Trump made a final decision that Ukraine could receive licenses to produce the missiles. Zelensky warned nations at the UN about Russian President Vladimir Putin calling him patient zero as he spreads the infection of war across the world. Elsewhere, Zelensky said Russia has started to focus more on targeting Ukraine's data centers recently. I'm Chris Caraggio.
5: Chinese President Xi Jinping returned to Beijing following his state visit to Washington, D.C. He held meetings with President Trump over the last 2 days to discuss a range of topics, including trade and artificial intelligence. In a post on Truth Social this afternoon, the president said Xi's visit was one of friendship, strength, and success for both China and the USA. The president added he will visit Xi in China in November. The president of Iran says he wants a deal with the U.S. before November's midterms. Iranian president spoke to reporters at the U.N. on Thursday, and he said he would like the U.S. to return to the memorandum of understanding that was signed in June before the upcoming elections. More on these stories at townhall.com.
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3: News this hour from Town Hall. I'm Mary Rose. President Trump is posting on social media today. Correspondent Richard Boyd has the details.
4: President Trump posted an image early Saturday morning on his Truth Social platform of the Strait of Hormuz labeled Trump Strait in the public indication of his thinking after Iran proposed the New Deal and suggested it might help the president ahead of the midterm elections. The White House on Friday said only that U.S. officials were having positive and constructive conversations with mediators on the Iran war. Earlier in the week, Iran held hours of indirect talks with the U.S. Richard Boyd reporting.
3: The 2026 midterm campaign heating up in North Carolina is drawing national attention. Monday, Vice President J.D. Vance was in Greensboro to campaign for Republican Senate nominee Michael Whatley, who faces former Democrat Governor Roy Cooper in the race for the Senate seat that will be vacated by outgoing Senator Tom Tillis. This race could impact the Republican slim Senate majority. Vice President J.D. Vance says when Democrats were in charge, the American people suffered.
5: But for years, for 4 years under Joe Biden and congressional Democrats, America was run by a party that prioritized the needs of everybody else, everybody but you. They prioritized massive corporations. They prioritized the far left NGOs. They prioritized illegal immigrants. And of course, as I've learned over the past few months, they prioritized a whole lot of fraudsters. And we know exactly what happened as a result.
3: Vice President J.D. Vance says during the Biden administration, the American economy was in crisis. A final vote is expected in the Senate Monday on a bill dealing with college sports. More on these stories at townhall.com.
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0: News this hour from Town Hall, I'm Mary Rose. A new study shows the expansion of Medicaid is being linked to better outcomes for older adult cancer patients living in low-income areas.
1: The expansion started under the Affordable Care Act more than a decade ago. Researchers at the American Cancer Society are finding the expansion has resulted in earlier cancer diagnoses. They analyzed national cancer database information for nearly 1.5 million people age 65 and older in low-income communities who were diagnosed with cancer between 2010 and 2021. I'm Tammy Trujillo.
0: A new move against Iran's financial network is being welcomed as a step toward holding the terror financing regime accountable. Correspondent Bernie Bennett has the details.
2: The United Arab Emirates says it has sanctioned local branches of Iran's bank Meli, accusing them of violating laws against money laundering, terrorism financing, and weapons proliferation. The order blocks financial transactions between the branches and Iran, including trade finance and fund transfers. Critics say the UAE should go further and stop Iran from rerouting money through third countries. Bernie Bennett reporting.
0: A final vote is expected in the Senate Monday on a bill dealing with college sports. This marks the furthest college sports legislation has advanced in Congress. The Protect College Sports Act needs at least 51 votes to officially advance through the Senate and would be a win for the NCAA and its conferences. The bipartisan bill would give the NCAA the power to establish new rules on athletic eligibility, transfers in player compensation, and put restraints on conference realignment, and a future Super League. Alabama and TikTok reached a multi-million dollar settlement. More on these stories at townhall.com.
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5: Tonight will be clear with a low of 49. Tomorrow is expected to be mostly sunny and pleasant with a high of 76. Tomorrow night will be clear with a low of 52. Monday will bring mostly sunny skies and nice conditions with a high of 74. I'm meteorologist Jason Caterina on FM 92.7 and AM 1400. 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
4: 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In Metro Detroit, you know fall has arrived when the hoodies come out. The Lions are back on Sunday. And somebody in the family says, we need to go get cider and donuts. 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
6: Foundations of Freedom, a look at America's founding principles and the leaders who shaped our nation.
7: You know, Ronald Reagan believed self-government required something that government could never replace: responsibility in the hands of the people. In his 1981 inaugural address, Reagan warned against the idea that America had become too complicated to be governed by its citizens. Reagan asked, "If no one among us is capable of governing himself, then who among us has the capacity to govern someone else?" For Reagan, limited government was not about having no government. It was about remembering where responsibility begins: with individuals, families, communities, and the people themselves. Because when government assumes every responsibility, citizens gradually surrender their own. Self-government asks more of us than dependence ever will. And freedom requires a

0: people willing to govern themselves before asking government to do it for them.
1: Prepare to have your mind opened. The lies of the mainstream media are about to be exposed, and the hypocrisy of the left is about to be revealed. This is a revolution in how you think about politics, race, and culture. You've tuned into Black and Right.

0: The 2026 midterm campaign heating up in North Carolina is drawing national attention. Vice President J.D. Vance says Democrats have allowed the institutions that once protected American citizens to fall into disarray.
1: Americans who were finishing school suddenly found themselves competing with 25 million illegal aliens for precious jobs and homes that ought by right have gone to the American people. And as Democrats were running the country into the ground, something else was happening inside their very own party. The old establishment, the few reasonable Democrats in Congress, were giving way to a new generation of far-left activists.
0: On Monday, Vice President J.D. Vance was in Greensboro to campaign for Republican Senate nominee Michael Whatley, who faces former Democrat Governor Roy Cooper in the race for the Senate seat that will be vacated by outgoing Senator Tom Tillis. This race could impact the Republican slim Senate majority. Vice President Vance reminded voters gathered at the event what is at stake in the upcoming midterm elections. More on these stories at townhall.com.
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4: Tonight will be clear with a low of 49. Tomorrow is expected to be mostly sunny and pleasant with a high of 76. Tomorrow night will be clear with a low of 52. Monday will bring mostly sunny skies and nice conditions with a high of 74. I'm meteorologist Jason Caterina on FM 92.7 and AM 1400. 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
6: 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Prepare to have your mind opened. The lies of the mainstream media are about to be exposed, and the hypocrisy of the left is about to be revealed. This is a revolution in how you think about politics, race, and culture. 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

0: 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I want to finish out, I'll take this call first, but I want to finish out this whole what's happening in Dearborn, and you know, and then I want to play a BB clip that I thought was very interesting in how he went directly after Mandami and his speech at the UN. Glenn from Orlando. Hey, buddy.
1: Hey, how's it going?
0: I'm doing well, you know, knowing that you didn't come to my boat show. You go, you know, you just totally forget about John Anthony events, don't you?
1: No, I didn't forget. But sorry, I couldn't make it. It sounded like it was a lot of fun. So.
0: It was. It got a little. It got a little contentious at the end, though.
1: Oh, is that right?
0: Okay. Oh yeah.
1: Well, maybe it was good I wasn't there. I would have added some 2 cents. Maybe maybe we would have had a mutiny or something. Who knows? So. Anyway, these people, and especially the Democrats, they hate the country.
0: Yeah.
1: But they love the benefits. They love all the benefits. They hate the country, but they love the benefits.
0: Yes. Yes.
1: If you don't like this country, you don't come into my house and tell me I have to change my ways.
0: Yes.
1: You find another house to go to. All right. You know, my house is my castle. This is how we do things. And you either comply with it or find another house.
0: Yeah.
1: You know, but yeah. you don't get that. You don't go in my fridge. You don't go, you know, into the bedroom to sleep. You don't do anything unless you follow the rules. And that's it. So I know they hate the country, but they love the benefits. So maybe they should just stop getting benefits and move out and go to another country. How about Cuba? That's pretty close. That's only 90 miles off the coast of Florida. Try Cuba.
0: I agree. You know? I'm totally in agreement with you, brother. Get the heck out of here. I thought Bryson Gray had the perfect song. If you don't like it, you can leave. It's really that simple. You weren't born here. You don't like it. Get the heck up out of here.
1: And if it's so oppressive, why are you doing staying here? Go find a country that has more freedom, more equality and equity and all that stuff that you want.
0: You're not going to find it.
1: A utopia.
0: You're not going to find it.
1: Go find your utopia.
0: You're not. So. You're not going to find it. This is the greatest country ever. United States of America. Hey, listen, we've had our flaws. We've had our issues. But this is still the greatest country ever. Ever. There's no other country that's like this country where you can come in. And you can play, you can do all, you can say all type of stuff about this country, get paid, and like, you know, and still, I just don't get it. I don't get it, Glenn. I don't get it.
1: Did you see the Obamacare fraud stuff where they had a million people who signed up for Obamacare without Social Security
0: yes.
1: numbers? Really?
0: Yes.
1: Are you
0: yes.
1: kidding me? That's all fraud.
0: It is.
1: That's all fraud.
0: It is.
1: You know?
0: And then we're seeking it all out now too. I just think we're gonna run out of time. I think everything that you've seen President Trump do, should a Democrat get elected, everything that he's been able to do is gonna fall by the wayside. I really believe it, Glenn.
1: Well, the Democrats will reverse it. They'll go back to the old ways.
0: Exactly.
1: Which means pain and suffering for everybody.
0: Yep.
1: So.
0: I agree. Thanks so much, Glenn. I appreciate the call. Give us a call, 312-642-5600. 312-642-5600. Now, you know, I not to pick on Dearborn, but I am picking on Dearborn. Did you hear this Fox News report about what's happening and what's going on as it relates to Muslims and Christians and Muslims and anybody else?
2: It's meant to recognize and celebrate Muslim holidays while ignoring Jewish and Christian holidays. The suit is brought by Margot Cleveland, a reporter for the conservative publication The Federalist. She argues that the city openly conveys that Christians and Jews are not welcome, and her concerns have been ignored.
3: Is part of a entire picture that is showing favoritism to people of one faith, and not just discrimination, but retaliation and hostility to people of another faith.
2: The city of Dearborn and Mayor Abdullah Hamoud, as defendants, it argues that city money was used to buy Ramadan banners and a crescent moon display for a public park, and the police department sold Ramadan-themed...
0: Now, imagine if a Christian city did that. Somebody said they were going to do that for Christians. Or imagine if somebody that was in the city said they would do that for the Jewish population or the Buddhists or... You name it. You don't think there'll be outcry? You don't think that the people will be crying out loud? Yes, they would. Yes, they will. Speaking of crying out loud, I'm so excited. You know, Illinois, I don't get it. Illinois really thinks they're somebody. you know, J.B. Pritzker is telling the president, you're not wanted here. We don't want you here. You can't tell. You don't get to dictate that. The President Trump, you know, they go back all the way back to 2016. Remember when they so-called ran Trump out of Chicago? No, they didn't run it. Trump didn't want to leave. Secret Service got him out of there because it was a complete mayhem. I'm hoping nothing like that happens at Medina. I'm really hoping nothing happens like that at Medina. But we got these crazy, Secret Service. I was watching the report. Secret Service was talking about they're taking every threat seriously. Every single threat. This guy gets on Facebook and talks about how President Trump needs to die. You know what I did? I tagged Secret Service. I'm snitching like you know what. Anytime I see somebody either talking about President Trump, he should be dead or anything like that. You guys, listen. Take these social media things seriously. Take them seriously. And I tagged Secret Service. I don't know what happened with it, but I hope he got a knock at his door. I really do. And now, BB, he was at the UN giving a speech, and he came after Mandani.
4: We're in the office of the anti-Semitic mayor of New York. I say this, shame on you. Shame on you for distorting the facts. Shame on you for inverting victim and aggressor. Shame on you for spitting in the face of truth. Mr. Mamdani, since you were elected mayor of this city, many Jews no longer feel safe in New York. They talk to me. They tell me. This isn't the city we remember.
0: I don't know if it was real, but somebody on Twitter. Thank you, senor. Somebody on Twitter had BB standing at the United Nations. I don't know. Somebody call in and tell me if this is real. Or you guys in the chat, put it in there. I don't know if it's real. Like I said, I saw it and then something took my attention away and I totally forgot. And BB held up a beeper as the people were leaving out. I know it's probably fake because you can't trust anything today. It's real. He actually held up a beeper. Talk about being a gangster. That's gangster.
4: So quickly. Now, it's no wonder. You praise criminals convicted of supporting Hamas. You count as friends people like Hassan Piker, who said America deserved 9/11. America deserved 9/11. Some friends you have. You invite into your home a Palestinian journalist who filmed Hamas terrorists beating and torturing Israeli hostages and later admitted that he refused to publish the videos in order to protect, you guessed it, the terrorists. Your wife liked a post praising the October 7th massacre. She liked another post saying Tel Aviv shouldn't exist. You refused to condemn any of that. You falsely, repeatedly accuse Israel of genocide. Mr. Mamdani, you tried to stop me from coming here. You tried to silence me. Well, you can't silence me. You can't silence the truth. And here's the simple truth. Here's the simple truth. Israel didn't commit genocide. Israel prevented genocide.
0: Now watch, I'm gonna get the messages, the emails, the text, the Facebook messages. You're standing with BB. You damn right I am. I told you. Don't come to me with that. I stand with Israel. Now, I'm not one of those people that thinks it's Israel before America. I'm America first in everything. And where we get it wrong with Israel, I'm okay with calling it out. You know, this whole thing that Trump is owned by BB, that's a complete lie. I know that the enemies of America and the people who hate BB want that to be pushed throughout, you know, the Candace Owens, the Tucker Carlson's, and now the Marjorie Greens who saying MAGA's dead. MAGA ain't dead. MAGA's not dead. I got a clip I'm going to play. I don't know if it's going to be in this hour or the next hour as it relates to President Trump and Tyrus from Greg Gutfeld's show. MAGA is not dead. And you know what? Listen. I love it that BB held up the pager. You know, anybody know what that pager means? You remember when the Houthis, I forget who exactly it was, they were blown up because they Israel somehow confiscated their pagers, and they put devices in it that blew them up. You know, listen, I'm not advocating for killing people, but when you're trying to kill the American way of life, I don't have a problem. We'll be right back.
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15: It almost seems like when I go on my Twitter feed or I go on Facebook and I look at the influence I used to look up to and follow, it's like all these people are paid. They're an extension of the Trump administration. They put out whatever Trump and his people want them to put out, just pushing propaganda on people.
16: You know what's crazy? When I would say right before Trump got elected, we was so pro-Trump. I was wearing ultra MAGA shirts. I was selling those shirts.
17: Yeah.
16: And now Trump comes out, and I see like people like Glenn Beck selling a shirt at Lake of America. I say, I ain't selling that shirt. He's retarded. That man is retarded.
17: Yeah.
16: I mean, think about it, Alex. He pretty much lied to America. He betrayed America. He's actually a foreign agent for another country. If MAGA, if the people, his lawyers.
0: See, this is what I talk about. I played this on the Morning Answer the other day. But this is my problem with people like the Hodge twins and people that have made money, and made a name for themselves, off the back of President Donald Trump. Maybe they found a new way to make that money. but to call him a foreign agent. First and foremost, President Trump does not have the soldiers for the fight that he wants to bring for this country, for the sake of this country. He does not have the soldiers with him. Think about this. This is, you heard about the billionaire who, some people were trying to get John Thune a meeting with, has said he's turning off the money. Because he understands, like a lot of us know and understand. I know a lot of people want to talk about the Epstein list and, you know, President Trump, he didn't, he was the first president to release the information. You know, people, this is what I'm telling you, people who are just now jumping into politics, they are clueless to how this stuff happens and works. They're clueless. So when President Trump, or when the person that you supported or voted for does something you don't like, now you want to completely get rid of them? That's not how that works. An elected official is going to do a lot of things you disagree with. They are. It's just that simple. You have no clue what deal they made behind closed doors. I'm telling you, this politics is ugly. It's nasty. It's filth. Like John Cabello said, I got to go home and wash the stank off of me. Let's go to Mike from Yorkville. Hey, Mike.
11: Good afternoon, John. You know, if I had a line, nice laundry list of people, I'd be mailing out tons of pagers to.
0: Yeah.
11: I think it would almost be like how Rahm Emanuel sent out the dead fish. Kind of the same type of premise. You know, but come to think about it, how, you know, you guys are talking about how, you know, that gentleman, he gets online, he tells what he'd like to do to Trump and everything else. And this is the dangerous part. If those people get in,
0: yeah,
11: they're serious enough to use the military. Didn't
0: somebody call for that, for the removal of Trump by way of the military?
11: Well, I remember, who was that? Miley or whatever his name was, the guy that was in the first term where he took over. That guy, I remember some general doing that a long time ago, back in the day of like the Nixon era. He did something like that too.
0: Yeah.
11: And they got rid of that 4 or 5 star general quick.
0: Yeah, yeah.
11: And today everybody's too soft to go ahead, and they'll only go after the political enemies that, you know, the Democrats, they're masters at it. They're professionals.
0: Yeah.
11: When it comes to us, it's like, well, I guess we'll get you gone. Maybe you can keep your security clearance. No, shut it off.
0: Yeah.
11: And that's the problem. None of them have the nards to do it. Shut it off. Because at the end of the day, these people will do it whether they're right or wrong so they can stay in power. And when they stay in power and they get into power, they're going to use that power against, you've seen it already. People went to jail. Political people that should never went to jail went to jail. And everything that went on that they're going to double down if they get it back in.
0: Yeah.
11: They're going to do it.
0: Yeah.
11: And people are so short-sighted in seeing anything that goes on, especially with Trump. I'm not going to agree with everything he does. Of course not. I don't agree with everybody on anything in many ways. But
0: Correct.
11: The point being is there's a different mindset when you're dealing with Trump. It's the, I'm here for the long stay.
0: Yeah.
11: I'm here for the long game. The only unfortunate part is, and everybody else knows, including China, because they don't have any limits on Z and G and all the other guys that they've had. All they have to do is wait 4 years. And they will just wait till the next guy gets in that they can maybe manipulate, somebody that's weak, somebody that's a Joe Biden.
0: Yeah.
11: Can't even figure out a sentence. I mean, but this is where we're at. We have so many people that are not willing to look at, because everybody has this I want it now mentality. You got to get off that mentality. You got to go for the long game.
0: Yep.
11: You're not going to see the rewards right now. The dividends come later. But most people say, if I put it in now, I want to see it.
0: Yeah.
11: It's not going to happen.
0: That's true. All right. Thanks, Mike. Appreciate the call. I really do. Like Steve Cohen from Tennessee just introduced 26 articles of impeachment on the 24th. John Larson from Connecticut filed 13 articles of impeachment. And Al, he gone green. Which is not going to happen now because John Larson was the first to file articles of impeachment. But I want you to hear what James Carville. Please understand. Should the Democrats gain power, specifically in the House. James Carville has laid out what they're going
17: to
0: do.
17: You're getting ready to get the living crap kicked out of you. You don't know because they haven't really told you. And let me tell you something. They're going to start breaking the news to you kind of gently. And you're going to sit there and wonder what it feels like to be punched in the mouth by Mike Tyson. But you won't know because it's quite one thing to imagine what it's like to get punched in the mouth by Mike Tyson. It's another thing to actually get punched in the mouth by Mike Tyson. And that's what's going to happen to you in November. Now, let me tell you about, let's talk about your future, your post-November future. First, people are not going to return your phone calls. They're going to correctly think you're yesterday. Yeah, they'll say, well, he's got 2 years left. He can do damage. No one gives a shit about him. The Democrats are going to investigate you to no end. I would like to introduce you to Senator Sheldon Whitehouse, D. Rhode Island. Because it is a lot of people's view. And Congressman Jefferson, Senator Schumer, they're going to go down to the White House on November 10th. And then you're going to have some stiff photo of them sitting there talking about collegiality and cooperation. Believe that bullshit. Then they're going to start going after you. Then they're going to start figuring out where all the money stolen is. Then they're going to go after your stupid jackass kids and their spouses and all the other bullshit that you see. And they're going to investigate the shit out of you.
0: They're coming. They're coming. Should they? Listen, the Democrats should never be in control again. Not these radical people that are winning office today. Did I send you that Hassan Piker clip? I don't see it. Yeah, there it is. There it is. I see it.
18: I will throw you in prison. Okay. I want to put you physically behind a prison. I want Chinese style communism to happen inside of the Democratic Party right now. Okay.
0: Wow. Listen, if people had listened to Winston Churchill, Hitler would have been stopped early. You got this culmination of this coalition building that's happening across this country as it relates to the left, Islam. You got George Soros. I wonder what I would love to have been a fly on the wall to hear that conversation between Soros' kid and J.B. Pritzker. You guys saw the pictures, right? I would have loved to have been two billionaires sitting in the room. What are they talking about? What I would have loved to have been somebody. But if you don't understand what's at stake, the future of this country, and as I said on the Chicago's Morning Answer on Thursday, I keep telling people, you know how we always say this election is the most important election? No, every single election from here on out. Because you know why? You know why? The enemies of America have been let out of the barn and they're out. They're not hiding anymore. They're not out in the shadows anymore. They want to see the complete annihilation of this country. And if you as an American don't do enough to push back, you need to be taking 6-7 people to the polling places with you this coming midterm. Because if I'm telling you, if Hakeem Jeffries and Chuck U. Schumer get anywhere back to those gavels, this is not scaremongering. This is reality. This is truth as to what they're going to do to this country. Because the American First agenda, it will be dead. Both of those guys get back into office. Trump's going to do executive order after executive order. If only he had friends in Congress to actually implement and push his agenda, which he doesn't. Specifically Thune. We'll be back.
19: SRN News, I'm Mary Rose. A major nor'easter is pummeling the East Coast with heavy rain and strong winds. The powerful storm is packing wind gusts near 60 miles per hour and 12-foot waves that threaten coastal flooding. Parts of New York and New Jersey are under a state of emergency, and hundreds of flights have been canceled. PowerOutage.com says over 100,000 customers from Pennsylvania to Rhode Island have lost service already today due to the storm. And President Trump is rejecting an Iranian proposal to reopen the Strait of Hormuz. The president told reporters on the White House lawn today they want to make a deal where they open the strait immediately because they're losing so badly. The Wall Street Journal first reported that President Trump had rejected Iran's offer to revive a ceasefire and reopen the Strait of Hormuz. This is SRN News.
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22: Tonight will be clear with a low of 49. Tomorrow is expected to be mostly sunny and pleasant with a high of 76. Tomorrow night will be clear with a low of 52. Monday will bring mostly sunny skies and nice conditions with a high of 74. I'm meteorologist Jason Caterina on FM 92.7 and AM 1400. 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
21: 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The Lions are back on Sunday. 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
25: This is Albert Moeller for townhall.com. In New York City this week, the United Nations is hosting the 81st session of the UN General Assembly. World leaders, you can count on this, will be discussing the deal President Trump announced with Denmark and Greenland that will allow the U.S. to deploy military throughout virtually all of the nation of Greenland. President Trump posted, quote, "The United States will forever have the complete ability to do what is necessary in Greenland," end quote. This is a big win for the U.S. Greenland, which is a semi-autonomous region of Denmark, it's big for Denmark itself. As we watch the world order being reshaped so dramatically, the polar ice cap becomes a place of vulnerability and military strategy, particularly as we see the northern seas become more navigable for sea vessels. This is the work of serious statesmanship. So when the ink is cleared on this one, let's be thankful. President Trump is right on this one. This is a three-way win. Let's take it. I'm Albert Moeller.
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1: Black and Right continues. Once again, here's John Anthony.
0: Welcome back to Black and Right Radio. You know, Paul said, you got somebody on the line. I said, oh, I almost forgot. But I'm not. I didn't forget. My next guest is Diane Harris. She's the Republican candidate for Illinois Secretary of State. Diane comes to this race from Joliet with experience as a small business owner, substitute teacher, public trustee. She served as a precinct committee person, a Joliet Public Library trustee, vice chair of the Joliet Township Republican Organization, and a Joliet Junior College trustee. Diane says her campaign is centered around making the Secretary of State's office faster and more accessible, expanding walk-in services. Please get rid of the whole appointment thing. examining drive-up service and kiosks, improving cybersecurity, reviewing spending, reducing certain fees for seniors and veterans, strengthening voter registration safeguards, and improving driver education. She is challenging incumbent Secretary of State Alexi Julianis, who's also running for the mayor of Chicago. Diane, welcome back to Black and Right.
2: Well, thank you. Thank you, John. I'm so glad to be here. Can you hear me?
0: I can hear you just fine.
2: Oh, perfect.
0: Diane, you know, as I said, welcome back to Black and Right. You know, Illinois voters may see your name on the ballot, but still not know your story. So tell us, who is Diane Harris?
2: Well, Diane Harris, as they say, born and raised in Joliet. I went to school here and went to college here, raised my family here, and have been involved in the community for quite some time. And my focus is just serving the community, being involved, and, you know, wanting to help move prosperity throughout the community. So, you know, I had a small business downtown Joliet, and that was what I did after I retired. And I just loved it. It was just.
0: You had some great stuff in that store, too.
2: Yeah, I really enjoyed it. I really did. But, you know, it was my retirement job, and downtown Joliet is an old historic area, and so they started to renovate. And when they did the renovation, we got a lot of sewer, a lot of water. You know, so I was just unable to sustain it. So I moved on to something else, and that's what I'm doing, running for Secretary of State.
0: You know, the Secretary of State is I believe it's the largest patronage jobs. Division of all elected offices in the state of Illinois. I mean, it's an enormous agency with thousands of employees and offices across Illinois. What makes you prepared to manage an operation of that size?
2: Well, first of all, you know, I do have a degree in management, and I'm not going to do this alone. I'm hoping that, well, I'm demanding that the department heads that run the 21 departments that I oversee are going to be responsible and able to manage their part. You know, there's no way that I could do it by myself.
0: Yeah.
2: But I know that my plan for the Illinoisans is to make sure that all areas are served. You know, currently the office has lost some, you know, areas, some offices in specific areas, and I want to make sure that we are providing service all over the state of Illinois. Yeah. You know, the Secretary of State's office has always been a people-serving office. That is the one office that you could just walk in. You know, families were served there. You walk in, you walk out, and you have service, and you've dealt with the government. It's not like that anymore. You know, the appointments and everything, that it's counterproductive, in my opinion, because when you have to take off from work, you know, or if you have to reschedule and then you can't get through to get an appointment, or you have to drive 30, 40 minutes just to get service, you know, that's not a people serving government.
0: That wait time is ridiculous. Especially at the Joliet office. I used to go to the Plano because no one knew about the Plano Secretary of State's office. I used to drive all the way over there just to get all my upgrades and all the, you know, renew my license. And, but now people have found out about that, and the wait times are just ridiculous. And you got to have an appointment, and it's like, it's just ridiculous. But Diane, let's address the elephant in the room. Alexi is, you know, he's asking Illinois voters to reelect him as Secretary of State on November 3rd, while he's also simultaneously campaigning to become the mayor of Chicago just a few short months later. What questions do you think voters should be asking about that arrangement? And how do you feel about that?
2: Well, you know, first of all, it's a commitment. You know, when you wake up in the morning, you say, well, I'm going to do an advertisement for Secretary of State. And then the next day you wake up, you're going to do one for mayor. In my opinion, you're confusing the voter. Not only are you confusing the voter, they're not going to trust you. I mean, are you able to do two? It's hard enough to once run for one office, let alone a mayoral seat that's as large as Chicago.
0: Yeah.
2: You know, I really think that the voters will not get their due just because when you think in terms of a candidate, you fix your mind on, I like that person. I'm going to vote for that person. And then you vote for that person and they're gone within a month or two if they're lucky enough to win another seat. I think that is just not giving the voters the fair in terms of, you know, if you want to call it election, it's giving it to just do. So the way I feel about that, I am totally with his opponent who has filed a lawsuit to say, you know,
0: well,
2: that he's,
0: hey, Diane, I'm sorry. I totally misjudged the time. Hold the line. We'll continue this conversation when we get back.
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6: Foundations of Freedom. A look at America's founding principles and the leaders who shaped our nation.
7: You know, Ronald Reagan believed self-government required something that government could never replace: responsibility in the hands of the people. In his 1981 inaugural address, Reagan warned against the idea that America had become too complicated to be governed by its citizens. Reagan asked, "If no one among us is capable of governing himself, then who among us has the capacity to govern someone else?" For Reagan, limited government was not about having no government. It was about remembering where responsibility begins: with individuals, families, communities, and the people themselves. Because when government assumes every responsibility, citizens gradually surrender their own. Self-government asks more of us than dependence ever will, and freedom requires a people willing to govern themselves before asking government to do it for them.
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0: Welcome back to Black and Right. Before the break, we were speaking to the Republican nominee for Secretary of State, Diane Harris. Diane, I was asking you about how did you feel about it, and you were getting to, I'm so sorry, I totally blanked out because I wasn't even paying attention to the clock. But, you know, one of Alexei's responses is that He's telling people essentially that people don't quit their current job while interviewing for another one. Do you think that analogy adequately addresses the responsibilities of an elected statewide office?
2: Well, no. I mean, that would work. That would work if it was, you know, an interview for a public sector, a private sector.
0: Yeah.
2: We're talking public people serving organization. The people, this is where people are going to speak. So if they vote for you, they entrust you with their vote. This is the vote that they're expecting you to. You're supposed to fill that seat for the full 4-year term. That's what they're entrusting their vote to you for.
0: Yeah. Now, Susana Mendoza, she actually stepped. She's not running again for comptroller in her run for. Personally, I think that's the right way to go. Now, there's a lawsuit that's been filed, correct, to try to stop people from doing this, right?
2: Yeah.
0: Explain that to us.
2: Yeah. Yeah. There is a lawsuit. As a matter of fact, it's his opponent. I'm wanting to get into the name, but his opponent has filed a lawsuit saying that he should not be eligible to run for 2 offices. Even though they are different time frames, you're still running during the same time period. Because if you're campaigning for Secretary of State, that ends November 3rd.
0: Yeah.
2: But you still have to campaign during that time because the next election is February.
0: Right.
2: Yeah. So and the lawsuit also says that he wants it resolved by October 19th. That they, whoever these 3 are that are running for 2 seats, they have to make a decision.
0: Yeah.
2: You're either running for Secretary of State or you're going to run for mayor. And if you don't make the decision, you should not be eligible for either seat.
0: Yeah. And well, that's a couple of state reps that are mayors too, and here in the state of Illinois. You know, I see that as a problem. But I want to quickly move on. You know, the one thing about the Secretary of State's office, when I was state rep, I got especially from the people that were, you know, in the rural areas, they often have a completely different experience with government services than Chicago and the suburbs. What would your administration do differently for these downstate residents or these people who the post office is pretty far from them?
2: Mm-hmm. Well, you mean the DMV or something?
0: DMV, office. Correct. I'm sorry, well, did I say post office? Oh, my God. DMV.
2: Yeah, but that's okay. That's okay. I knew what you meant. I want our listeners to understand. The key here is to make sure that service is available for everyone throughout the DMV territory. So what we would have to do for those areas that may have been closed, we could possibly utilize some of the libraries, some of the public offices that are already in existence, post office, like you mentioned, libraries. The grocery stores and any place that can receive a kiosk and that they can do some quick services or offer mobile vehicle service where, you know, I'm sure the DMV has a mobile vehicle where they can schedule days and times to go out to these locations that are desert, that are DMV desert.
0: Yeah.
2: Because it's totally unfair to have 50 different kiosks, 50 different DMV offices in Cook County, and then you go down to the southern and the southern Illinois and rural, and they have none, and they have to get in the car and drive, you know, 20, 30, 40 minutes.
0: Especially the senior citizens. Especially the senior citizens.
2: Exactly. And they're paying their taxes just like the individuals in Cook County, so they should get the same opportunity. So my focus is to find out what areas are the deserts, and we mobilize and make sure that they have services.
0: Yeah. Diane, first of all, Phil Collins, let me tell you, he stayed on me to ensure that this interview had it. So let him know that I apologize. Just so much was going on. But he made sure you got on these airwaves. So shout out to him. But I want to give you about a minute to speak to the voters of Illinois as to why Diane Harris should become the next Secretary of State. The floor is yours.
2: Well, first of all, I am committed to serving the full 4-year term. I am not interested in moving or using the seat as a stepping stone. I do believe that when the voters entrust you with a seat that they elected you for, that's what they expect you to do, is utilize the whole term. I have integrity, and I will make sure that we are transparent. We'll make sure that all services are being provided to the customers who utilize them, and customer service will be first and foremost in making sure that everyone is treated with respect and bringing it back to where it used to be, like a family business. Couldn't wait to get to the DMV to take our kids and get their license. And so we want to bring that energy back. We want to make sure that the residents and constituents are getting what they need from the DMV or the SOS's office, and not us giving the government our time. It belongs to us.
0: Diane, if somebody wants to help you in your campaign, how can they reach out to you?
2: Well, they can certainly help by volunteering, donating. Donating is a big thing. We know he has a lot of money. We're not trying
0: $22 million, right, for his mayoral run.
2: Right, yeah. But we're definitely, we can use help. I have a website. It's www.harris4sos.com.
0: Yeah.
2: And all my information is there, and you can find me there, and also social media. I'm all over the place. And,
0: yeah.
2: Hey,
0: Diane, we got to go to break, but I want to have you back on because the next interview I want to discuss, you know, the role of Secretary of State as it relates to voter registration and what you what you think should be changed. So, Diane Harris, thanks so much for joining us on Black and Right today.
2: Well, thank you, John, for having me. I appreciate your time.
0: We'll be right back.
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0: Get up! Welcome back to Black and Right. You know, that's kind of insane to run for re-election as Secretary of State and then say, yeah, and I'm also going to run for the office of Mayor of Chicago. Man, I just don't think look at the last few mayors of the city of Chicago. So I guess I can't say that because, I mean, they've elected some doozies to run that ship. And I don't get it. I really don't. I don't get it. I don't understand it. Let's go to the phone lines. Eduardo, what's up, brother?
14: Hey, a couple weeks to go for Itasca.
0: Yes. So
14: it's almost here.
0: Yes, it is.
14: Yeah. Yeah, I can't wait. All right, let me run through some of this stuff, and then maybe I'll talk some more about something else.
0: Okay.
14: School worker was arrested for slapping a child. Can you believe that? Wow. Fort Heights, 11 people, elected officials got indicted because of illegal use of city funds. Steve Hilton, he's running over there. He did the $3 gas.
0: He
14: copied Willie Wilson. $3 gas. Yeah, he was offering $3 gas.
0: Oh.
14: Over there in California, yeah. So copycat Willie Wilson. That lady Ramen, I think she's a councilwoman. She's gonna beat Karen Bass. Yeah. Just watch and see. I said that to Jeannie during the week.
0: Yeah.
14: There's a story where the Supreme Court, I guess, says that they can use the Social Security to stop voter fraud.
0: Yeah, I saw that. We need to do something, and, Eduardo.
14: Yeah, I was telling Pa, it's not looking good in November, but, you know, we'll see what happens. Machado, she's from Venezuela. She's supposed to be taking over. She got denied. She tried to get into the country. She better watch out because she's going to get herself, you know, in trouble. But she's lucky she's got the president in her corner. So she's the one that's supposedly taking over Delcy Rodriguez.
0: Yeah.
14: She got denied entry by air and sea. But I told you, and I told Rita Cosby and some of these other people, they got to get Mr. Cabello. He's the interior minister. He's going to be the next Maduro. He's just waiting out
0: Trump
14: for the change of seat. Yeah. In Ecuador, U.S. troops and DEA, with Ecuadorian troops, they arrested 30 cartel members from the Jalisco thing.
0: Wow.
14: Yeah.
0: Wow.
14: But ending in this, in my remaining time I have, unfortunately, people, and this is why you got to appeal, I guess, for independence. People just, after work, they go and turn on the TV. They don't turn on you guys or Newsmax. I told this to a Ray down the dial during the week. Unfortunately, they don't turn on some of these other programs. And this is why I like to be on the air reminding people about important issues. But, you know, they come home from work and turn on the TV and then go to sleep.
0: Yeah.
14: And that's why this doctor in Michigan, he passes off as somebody normal. Because they just watch the news and go to sleep. There's no analysis as a, you know, as far as checking his background. And it's unfortunate.
0: Yeah.
14: That's what I tell Rita Cosby. So, and the education. The young people, we don't need to worry about AI. It's the education these young people are getting. And this is why I told a nice lady on GN during the week, because we can't talk politics. But I tell her, they got to go into the trades. Micro says, for every five people that retire in the trade, there's only two new people going in.
0: Yeah.
14: So we got to get the young people into the trades because they got to have savings accounts. Because if they don't have savings accounts, they can't get a house or a car. And take it from there. Whatever you want to get, you cannot get anything if you don't have a savings account.
0: You're so right about that, Eduardo. I can't wait to see you at Freedom Summit, Eduardo.
14: I know. Yeah, we got to take a photo of everybody that is in exile.
0: The crew. Take care. All right. Have a good day. You. Have a good rest of your weekend, Eduardo. Guys, man, that first 2 hours flew by, didn't it, Paul? Just flew by. When we come back from the break, I got this audio clip of Tyrus from Greg Gutfeld's show, and he sat down with President Trump. I think I played it many years. I mean, when he first did it, but there's something that stood out to me. Don't go anywhere. You're listening to Black and Right live, Michigan and Chicago. We'll be right back.
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18: News this hour from Town Hall. I'm Mary Rose. The fight over non-citizen voting just moved at the high court. Willie Nelson has the details.
19: The Supreme Court has cleared the Trump administration to use a federal citizenship check system on voter rolls ahead of November. The saved database was blocked by a lower court. The justices paused that order, a temporary win for President Trump's push to stop non-citizen voting. States can use a tool to verify citizenship. The larger case is still alive. Willie Nelson, The White House.
18: Ukrainian President Zelensky says President Trump approved Ukraine to build Patriot missiles with concrete agreements between Kyiv and Washington.
20: Zelensky posted on X with the news days after he met with President

0: over the last 2 days to discuss a range of topics, including trade and artificial intelligence. In a post on Truth Social this afternoon, President Trump said Xi's visit was one of friendship, strength, and success for both China and the USA. The president added he will visit Xi in China in November. And another meeting between the two leaders is also set for December at the G20 in Miami. The president of Iran says he wants a deal with the U.S. before November's midterms. The Iranian president spoke to reporters at the U.N. Thursday and said he would like the U.S. to return to the Memorandum of Understanding. More on these stories at townhall.com.
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3: Tonight will be clear with a low of 49. Tomorrow is expected to be mostly sunny and pleasant with a high of 76. Tomorrow night will be clear with a low of 52. Monday will bring mostly sunny skies and nice conditions with a high of 74. I'm meteorologist Jason Caterina on FM 92.7 and AM 1400. The Answer, online at theanswerdetroit.com.
2: 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The temperature drops, the leaves start turning, and suddenly everybody in Metro Detroit has an opinion about football. From Friday night lights to Saturday afternoons in Ann Arbor and East Lansing to Sundays cheering on the Lions, fall is football season in Michigan. So between kickoffs, you want to keep up with the stories everyone will be talking about Monday morning. 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

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And while you are at it, check out my new two new books, The Counterfeit Republic and A Father's Reckoning. A Father's Reckoning is a 90-day devotional companion to Letters to